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12: 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And Montebello is one of those places. This is a city with incredible momentum. 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
19: 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That's randywangradio.substack.com for all the stories. We just won't have this little hour together starting on Monday. So in case you haven't heard, starting on Monday, some big changes here at the old radio station. Dan Bongino is coming back to these airwaves in the afternoons. He will be doing an afternoon show from 3 to 5 p.m. And because of that, our buddy Frank Motek is moving from 4 to 5 p.m. Guy Benson is moving from 3 to 9 p.m. And the News Blitz will be ending as of Friday. We're here today. We're preempted for football tomorrow. And then Friday will be the last News Blitz ever. But don't cry for me, Argentina. I'm plenty busy because I'm on the John Phillips Show every single day from noon to 3. And we have our accountability podcast, which a brand new episode just premiered today.

0: You can watch that at johnnydontlike.com. But let's have a little fun together in this little hour that we've done the last 2.5 years while we still can. And we start today with one Babathy Bonta. You might know him as Rob Bonta, but because of this news clip from Leanne Melendez,
1: Bob Bonta,
0: I call him Bob Bonta. And Bob Bonta is in the news a lot lately. In fact, if I go through my news blitz today, I had 3 different Bob Bonta stories because Bob Bonta is in a fight with Paramount Skydance and is blocking that merger from happening. And there's a lot of feelings on both sides of that issue. Bob Bonta is suing the Trump administration over mail-in voting because we're still arguing about that concept. And Bob Bonta announced today that there was a massive multi-billion dollar settlement with the parent company of Instagram, Meta. This was a big, big, big case. The trial was taking place in Oakland. The trial was actually going on. The head of Instagram testified yesterday, and the Zuck himself, Mark Zuckerberg, a.k.a. the guy who has bought up whole swaths of Kauai, was set to testify, and it wasn't looking too good. Now, this trial was specifically, and this was not just Bob Bonta's trial, this was brought on by several, I think all 51 attorneys general had sued, and what they had alleged is that Meta and Facebook knew that what they were developing was addictive to children, and did nothing to prevent that because that meant money. And you're not supposed to be able to do that. So let's see what this means. But just remember this. While this might be a good move, and while I have a lot of things to say about Bob Bonta and how corrupt he is, everyone's not everything all the time. You know, there are plenty of issues that I have a massive problem with him. His association with the Dongs. What's his real motivation behind the Paramount lawsuit? What have you. But on this one, I'm glad our attorney general stepped up with this, and I'm glad so many others did as well. It is a real problem, the mental health crisis that social media has brought upon us. And while we as adults have only ourselves to blame for doom scrolling, the kids, well, you could blame their parents for giving them the phone, but good luck with that. We have developed these algorithms. We have developed these devices and these apps that the kids have to be on that are detrimental to their brain development. And that is a problem. That is where the government's got to step in. And because of this settlement, maybe we have some new guardrails. At the same time, though, this is the issue I have with big settlements like this. Because I think the number is, what, $14 to $17 billion that Meta is going to pay to certain states to settle this lawsuit. Where do you think that money goes? Does it go to the families of, like, kids who have, done terrible things to themselves because of Instagram? No. Look at the big settlements that the states got from all of the opioid lawsuits, from the Sackler family and everything that had to do with getting an entire nation hooked on opiates. There were big, big, big settlements made. There were big payouts made. Nobody went to prison because, of course not. But where did that money go? Well, if you hear the way some of our states tell it, the money from the opioid lawsuits went to fund drug treatment. And that sounds great. That sounds exactly like what it's supposed to go towards. By the way, that's where a lot of the money from the pot tax is supposed to go towards. It's supposed to go towards drug treatment for people that get a little too crazy on the weed. But in practice, where has that money gone? A lot of the opioid settlement money has gone to programs like harm reduction, not prevention and treatment. Harm reduction, actually encouraging people to continue using opiates the safe way. So Well, I'm more interested in what the changes are going to be to

0: a platform to protect children, I don't really have any faith that the money that Meta is giving the state governments is going to be used for anything constructive. But without further ado, I've preambled long enough. Here he is, your attorney general, who inconspicuously is not running for governor.
1: Bob Bonta.
0: Bob Bonta.
2: And good morning, everybody. Rob Bonta, California attorney general. Thank you for joining me this morning. I am pleased to announce that our
0: Have you noticed? And some may say this is a sign of guilt. Maybe he's just getting older. But in the last year and a half, his hair has gotten really, really white. Almost like there's a secret that he's been holding in that he's worried is going to get out. Like, you know, when he spent $500,000 of his campaign money to help him with a deposition in relation to the Sheng Tao trial. What's up with that, Bonta? Again, we've discussed plenty of that. In fact, we discussed it recently in the Accountability Podcast. But let's hear what he has to say about Facebook and Instagram, because this does affect you, and if you have them, your children.
2: The state bipartisan coalition has reached a proposed settlement with Meta that, if entered by the court, resolves the claims of our case and institutes real change, real transparency, real protections for children and teens across the country that will be implemented over the coming months. Meta has agreed to make significant changes that will reduce the risk of harm that Instagram and Facebook pose to teen users. Daily time limits and blocks on nighttime use that can only be lifted by a parent. Limits on
0: Oh, well. Well, if these are locks that can be altered by the parent, you're going to have some kids that are going to blackmail the parent into okaying it. Or you're going to have some kids that while mommy and daddy are sleeping, they try to use the face ID to unlock the parent's phone. I don't know. Some kids are going to get crafty here, but let's find out what the changes are.
2: Vacations during school hours and overnight, an end to displaying the number of likes on a teen's post, a ban on plastic surgery filters, enhanced detection.
0: Yeah, okay. I think that one we can all agree upon. That one of the issues that we have in our society right now, and Instagram, which, you know, I use Instagram all the time. You know, my wife uses Instagram all the time. But to the young generation, not just the kids, but the, you know, the 20-year-olds, what have you, because now we're in a selfie culture where you've got to post pictures of yourself all the time. It used to just be, okay, well, you want to be flattering. You want to take a picture at just the right angle, a little to the left, and make sure that you're up above and pointing a little down. But nowadays, because of filters, we're actually altering how people want to be viewed to the point where they are afraid to be seen in person because there's so many filters on all of their pictures, including ones that alter what you would look like with certain kinds of plastic surgery. And yeah, that can screw with your head. It's gotten so bad that you start seeing these trends of looks maxing. And looks maxing got real crazy this year when people on Instagram and TikTok, young men, started using a hammer to chisel their cheekbones, like actually hit themselves in the face with a hammer because it will give you a better cheek line. I can't even believe that this is where we are in 2026. We're getting dumber. And social media is one of the reasons we are getting dumber. But that doesn't mean that it has to be this way.
2: And removal of kids under 13 from these platforms and more. A whole suite of protections to reduce the harm that we know children were suffering from over the last number of years. This is a significant victory for families across the country, for parents.
0: I think we're getting into cliche territory, Bobbert.
2: For children, for those who are suffering in silence and those who are suffering in public. This is a major breakthrough, a milestone moment, a watershed moment. Because when it comes to protecting our children's mental health, there is no time to lose. Instead of getting tied up in years of trials and appeals, we have secured the changes we were after.
0: And that is also true. if you can get to a settlement, which it'd be nice if you would sit down and settle this Paramount thing so we can figure out what's the deal with that.

0: but there's a lot of grandstanding there. But when it comes to these big lawsuits, if you can come to a settlement, it does avoid the years and years and years of relitigation, because Zuckerberg has deep, deep, deep pockets and probably would have fought this thing. I mean, what does it say about how dead to rights they knew they were when they offered to pay up $14 billion and make all of these changes?
1: It's also telling that Meta settled.
0: Zuckerberg is another prime example of how there are no normal billionaires. I don't know what having $1 billion does to your psyche. There's a couple of maybe sort of normal ones. Like, I think Mark Cuban seems like a kind of normal guy. But most of these people are really, really, really strange. And maybe it's that eccentricity that got them to be billionaires, or the money made them crazy. I mean, take Elon, for example, been a visionary for a very, very long time, all the advances in technology. But it seems to me the richer he gets, the crazier he gets.
1: Midway through Instagram president Adam Mosseri's testimony, and before CEO Mark Zuckerberg could take the stand.
0: And they never want Zuck to take the stand because Zuckerberg has this aura of not human. He seems to be the least empathetic person in the world. Everything he says comes off as incredibly phony.
1: I want to double click on the details of this agreement, but before I do,
0: it's time for cliches, kids.
1: I'd like to thank the bipartisan coalition of 51 attorneys general who stood together to hold the social media giant accountable.
0: Hey, that's the name of my podcast, JohnnyDon'tLike.com.
1: To the law and the harm it's created. Bipartisan isn't something you hear too often these days. It speaks to the fact that protecting our children isn't and should not be political. It's a priority. It's our duty. It's a North Star for us.
0: Yeah, we're getting into full-blown cliches. I mean, this is what Robert Bonta was known for.
2: Every type of leadership is about meeting the moment and rising to the occasion, and this is what's required. And so we're stepping up and getting it done.
1: I also want to express my gratitude to the members of California DOJ's Consumer Protection Section who have worked tirelessly on this case for years, head down, sleeves rolled up.
0: He did it. He can't help himself.
2: We're focused on the work. We are sleeves rolled up, heads down, arms extended in partnership, arms locked together to collaborate, to deliver.
0: Rob Bonta. Always with the cliches. He can say so little with so many words.
1: Just getting the work done, from the investigation to filing the complaint to discovery and to a powerhouse performance at trial starting last week that I couldn't be more proud of. Our team, I'm biased, I know, but our team did very, very well and made me very, very proud. And the trial did not go well for Meta. These extraordinary public servants have dedicated so much to this case, and it shows. I know some of them are on fumes today, needing a little more sleep, and I know and hope they'll get it soon.
0: Can we get to what this means for everybody's kids, Bonta? You're bloviating.
1: Couldn't be more proud of the collaborative effort from my team, from teams across the country, from a bipartisan set of attorneys general, holding Meta accountable and delivering.
0: Hey, there's the name of that podcast again. You know, when we were batting around the name of the accountability podcast, Johnny first wanted to call it the Quite Frankly podcast. And then we thought that was just a little too silly. Plus, too many people had that name already. And then it was, how about the Absolutely Absolutely podcast? And that was just too much of an inside joke. Accountability, we thought, is funny enough as that it's a stupid word, but it also is, you know, it's a topic. It's something that we actually say we want to do, hold our politicians accountable, what have you. The thing I didn't realize when we made that name for the podcast, which you can check out the newest episode at JohnnyDon'tLike.com, is now every single time that we do a news story, a press conference, what have you, everybody's saying it all the time. So it was really brilliant marketing on my part because I thought we don't want to call ourselves the Quite Frankly podcast. People would then get us confused with Scott Galloway.
1: Right. For our children, our parents, and our families.
0: And I'm not a Scott Galloway hater. I actually very much enjoy Scott Galloway's podcasts. But if you ever listen to Pivot with Scott Galloway,

0: Galloway and Kara Swisher or Prof G or any of the stuff that Scott Galloway does, he says, quite frankly, more than anybody I have ever heard, including all five LA County supervisors combined. Not an important thing, just something that sticks out at me every time I listen to him.
1: To recap, we sued Meta over claims that it designed and deployed harmful features on Instagram and Facebook that drive compulsive use and harm young users' mental health, and that the company knew about these dangers and lied to teens, to parents, and to the public about them. We believe the proposed settlement filed today addresses some of the concerns at the core of our lawsuit and that it will force transformative changes necessary to protect our children.
0: All right, so what is Meta giving up? What did they agree to do to settle this lawsuit? Come on, Bonta!
1: And importantly, these changes will be made within months. No more waiting. For all users under 18, Meta has agreed to set a default daily time limit of 2 hours that will drop to 1 hour if other social media platforms agree to similar terms.
0: Okay, that's an interesting one. But that's just for that one app. So you get 1 hour a day on Instagram, which that does seem like a lot, right? But you don't even want to open up your, screen time app on your phone and find out how much time you're... Should I go ahead and do it? Now, mind you, I think I get a little bit of a pass because I am a content creator. And so I have, you know, reasons to be on these apps. Hey, you can actually set your own app limits. But let's see, my app and usage activity just for today. Okay, for today, I was on YouTube for 59 minutes, but I listen to YouTube in the car. I do YouTube for all my show prep. That's allowed. I was on X for 24 minutes. I was on Instagram for 14 minutes. And that was just uploading stuff. Yeah, an hour's a lot.
1: Set a default block between midnight and 6 a.m. when our children...
0: Oh, look at this. I was on YT Studio for 11 minutes. You know what YT Studio is? That's the YouTube studio app for content creators. That's how many minutes today I had to go check to see how our numbers are doing because Johnny asked, hey, how many downloads did we get? Hey, how many views did we get? I got to download this thing on his app so he can just look.
1: Children should be sleeping, not scrolling. Set a default...
0: Hey, that's a good line.
1: ...block on notifications between 10 p.m. and 7 a.m. and during the school day, again, when our children should be sleeping and studying, not scrolling.
0: So the apps only have a certain time limit. They can't give you notifications when you're supposed to be sleeping, when you're supposed to be in school. So far, sounds like it's an improvement.
1: The company will create an enhanced mechanism for teens to report potentially harmful content, and has agreed to respond to 90%.
0: Can we do something about teens being encouraged on, mostly this is on TikTok, but not Insta, but you sometimes see it on Insta of, you know, promoting illegal or dangerous behavior, like what's going on with the e-bikes?
1: ...of those reports within 6 hours. Meta will set a default ban on displaying the number of likes or reactions to posts. And a...
0: Oh boy, that's going to change the dopamine drip.
1: ...ban on cosmetic procedure filters, plastic surgery filters. And it will have an option for users to choose a non-personalized feed, meaning a feed that doesn't use an algorithm to target them with content aimed to keep them endlessly scrolling.
0: Can I get that, or is it just for the teenagers? Because here's my one bone that I have to pick with Instagram. And I do like Instagram. I use it quite a lot. I like to see when people that I follow, I like to see when it suggests to me videos that I posted myself. But the thing that drives me crazy with Instagram is if I just for 1 second look at some weird Marvel fan theory AI generated slop that shows up and I look at it for 1 second, all of a sudden, all of my feed is AI-generated Marvel fan theory slop. Stop it. Don't do that to me. So that's what's going on with Bob Bonta and the big settlement with Meta. It's the News Blitz with Randy Wang on KABC.
2: KABC Dependable Traffic. Now. In downtown Los Angeles, the 110 southbound past the 101. Wreck in the two right lanes has traffic stopped at least from

0: Stadium Way, in Commerce on the 5 southbound at Atlantic Triggs, a wreck in the left lane, some guardrail repair on the right shoulder. All of this together has traffic stopped from Cesar Chavez Avenue, probably adding 20-25 minutes to your drive. In Paramount, the 105 eastbound at Paramount Boulevard cleared the crash out of the way, but things are still slow back to the 405.
1: Starling Venue Ventures has tons of live entertainment coming your way. 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Also on the calendar, Jesse Cook and his Forever Live Tour. Coming to the Canyon and Agora Hills, Thelma Houston, Canned Heat, Queensrÿche, Jeff Tate, Orianthe, Bullet Boy, Sister Hazel, Samantha Fish, Oingo Boingo, Firmer Members, Too Short, and more. 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
3: Car accidents happen constantly, and even if you're in a minor accident, it can lead to a major long-term injury. So don't go at this alone. 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

0: I love my Solaire infrared grill. I've had it for over a year now, and I use it every single week. And it does the greatest job on steaks. I'm going to do some flat irons this week. It does a great job on chicken, including chicken breasts. I have a video on my social media at Randy Wang Radio on Instagram and Facebook. You can see me doing some sausages on there. I'm going to put up some videos of some chicken breasts later this week. Even does a great job on shrimp, on veggies. The grill heats up to 1,000 degrees in just 3 minutes, which, you know what's the side effect of that? The grill heats up so quickly, and I'm not taking 25 minutes before I actually put something on there. My propane tank is lasting way longer than I thought it would. 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
1: Instagram to be addictive for kids and teens. Meta was also accused of misrepresenting the mental health risks the sites pose to children. Meta would also have to make major changes for young users, including daily time limits, stronger age verification, and additional parental controls.
2: And California is known for expensive homes, but there are still a few affordable places. Trinity County, a rural area in Northern California, has a median home price of $250,000. That's the lowest in the state, according to the California Association of Realtors. Those are the headlines. I'm Sharon Reardon.
3: KABC Dependable Traffic, now.
4: In downtown Los Angeles, the 110 southbound past the 101, wreck in the two right lanes has traffic stopped at least from Stadium Way. In Commerce, on the 5 southbound at Atlantic Triggs, a wreck in the left lane, some guardrail repair on the right shoulder. All of this together has traffic stopped from Cesar Chavez Avenue, probably adding 20-25 minutes to your drive. In Paramount, the 105 eastbound at Paramount Boulevard cleared the crash out of the way, but things are still slow back to the 405.
0: 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And then as soon as you open the lid, all that heat goes away. 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You had nice char on the outside, juicy meat on the inside. It does such a great job. So check it out for yourself at besthotgrill.com/Randy.
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1: 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That's RandyWangRadio.substack.com. If you haven't heard the news, starting on Monday, there's some major changes to the old lineup here at the radio station. Dan Bongino is returning to the KABC airwaves. He'll be heard at 3 p.m. right after the John Phillips Show from noon to 3. He'll be heard from 3 to 5, which means that Guy Benson is moving to 9 p.m. in the evenings, and our buddy Frank Motek will be moving into this time slot from 5 to 6, which was his old time slot before we moved everything around the last time. And that means that this show is going away. Friday will be our very last show, and I have a very fun topic. We'll do a good old school happy hour edition of the News Blitz to end our very fun but very time-consuming 2.5-year run. And, you know, as much as I do love doing this show, I am looking forward to going to actual happy hours again. And I'm looking forward to my day being a 10-hour workday instead of a 12-hour workday. But I will miss this show very much, as this was just us. It was just me and you guys. All right, before we hear more about Bobbert Bonta, let's go to Dale in Culver City. Dale, hello.
2: Hey, Randy, Dale, and I will really, really miss you. I've got to talk to you several times when I was driving home on the News Blitz. We talked about the carpool lanes once. We've talked about being sober a couple of times. And, you know, I'm really, really going to miss you. I enjoy the hell out of listening to you on the way home.
1: Well, I really, really appreciate hearing that. It's, you know, when you do radio, sometimes you feel like you're talking to yourself, and hearing that people do enjoy what we were doing here, it means a lot to me. Well, I'm still here doing the John Phillips Show. I'm still here doing the podcast, but yeah, this is when you're in the car and this is what you were listening to. I'm very glad that you enjoyed us for while we were around, buddy.
2: Heck yeah. I won Megadeth tickets one time and just really, really enjoyed listening to you and your sense of humor and common sense. You know, it's been a joy, and still get to listen to you at noon, I guess, too, right?
1: Exactly. Still there from noon to 3 every single day. Dale, thanks so much for the call. Have a great commute home, and hopefully whoever's, you know, hopefully the next time Frank Motek has Megadeth tickets, you'll win those.
2: God bless you, brother.
1: All right. Thanks so much for the call. Appreciate it. We're going to, open up the phone lines big on Friday. I think we're going to do a topic that I've never done on the happy hour shows. I think it's going to have to do with beer. Should be a fun one. All right. Before we get to all that, the other reason that Bob Bonta has been in the news so much lately is because Bob Bonta is holding up this mega merger between Paramount and Warner Brothers.
3: Bob Bonta.
1: Excuse me. Paramount Skydance and Warner Brothers. Because let's not forget that Paramount just did a merger like a year ago. And immediately it was like, all right, now let's go merge with something else. And look, I know there are a lot of aspects of the entertainment industry that are very confusing right now. I don't know if this is like a necessary thing that has to happen, because there already is so much consolidation and there's so much competition from the Netflixes and from YouTube. I watch more YouTube than I do the majority of the stream. In fact, I think I watch YouTube more than all the streaming services I pay for combined. And the people younger than me, they watch 100% of their content on platforms like YouTube and Twitch. So I understand that, you know, maybe the legacy companies need to just get bigger in order to be able to survive. But we also know what happens every single time we have these mergers. You have so many people that have to get efficiency out to make the numbers make sense. And a whole bunch of examples.

0: executives are going to make a bunch of money, but is this going to really improve the job situation that we have here? I mean, whether Paramount Skydance, this is the thing that's interesting, whether Paramount Skydance goes through with this merger or they go through with their new threat to move to Tennessee, how much of an impact on the actual, like, it's one thing to talk about the people who are in the studio offices at Paramount, you know, the executives, what have you. But if you're the below-the-line people that already have to travel to Georgia for work, that have to travel to Toronto or Vancouver for work, you know, is this really going to change you? I don't know. But let's hear why Bob Bonta is still holding this thing up. Here is a report from NBC LA.
1: At 6, standing firm, California Attorney General Rob Bonta defending his handling of the Paramount-Warner Brothers merger. As others push for a resolution, our Conan Nolan had a chance to sit down with Bonta today for a one-on-one interview.
2: It is a high-profile legal fight currently being waged, not in a courtroom.
0: And this is like 11 other attorneys generals, but it's mostly California doing this. And that's why the Ellisons are only really picking a fight with the California AG.
2: But in the court of public opinion.
3: And I think that's a mistake. I think that only thing that matters is the court of law. That's where we're winning.
2: California Attorney General Rob Bonta today defending his decision to call off settlement talks with Paramount Skydance and its CEO David Ellison over his proposed $111 billion merger with Warner Brothers Discovery.
0: These numbers are just completely insane. Part of the problem here is there's been so many of these mega mergers and the prices get so inflated that they can't really make their money back. I mean, think about how much money all these companies spent on the street, on the streaming services that we have now in order to compete with Netflix. And well, now they're all broke because of it.
2: Bonta claiming the details of a preliminary meeting had been leaked by Paramount.
3: You don't share publicly, including.
0: Okay, so Bonta.

0: I'm Chris Jakimic. I served in the United States Air Force, and I deployed 3 times. 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And one way you can do that is store your weapons safely. Store all your guns securely. 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
2: That it would negatively impact jobs and competition in the film and TV industry.
3: And of course, the lawsuit specifically says that it really doesn't have anything to do with streamers, because you can't really argue that Paramount Plus and HBO Max are a monopoly. They are some of the smaller players in the streaming market, even though I watch a lot of content. Gosh, we just powered through season 3 of Game of Thrones House of the Dragon. Massive improvement from season 2. My goodness. But they pale a comparison to the subscribers of a Netflix. So the lawsuit was really about film distribution and how many studios would there be to distribute content. But even then, like, distribution is a little different now. Their independent studios can get distribution. Two of the biggest box office success stories were tiny little independent films from the YouTube directors.
2: Recently faced a setback when it was announced that the nation's 3 largest theater chains, AMC, Regal, and Cinemark, now support the Paramount WB merger.
3: Yeah, that's not a good look for Bonta. If the whole idea is we need to stop this merger because it's going to help the movie theaters, and all the movie theaters say, no, we want the merger.
4: Those are obviously big players. It'll be interesting to see what Mr. Ellison and Paramount offered them for them to change their tune. But we are very.
3: You know what they probably offered them? Ellison was like, all right, AMC, to get you on board, we're going to pay Nicole Kidman to record a brand new commercial that you have to watch before every single movie, where she talks about how heartbreak feels good in a place like this, because people who have seen it are sick of it.
4: Offer it in our case.
2: Ellison has said he's considering moving Paramount to another state.
3: They got
2: to
3: stop with that Nicole Kidman thing. At one point, it was funny because it was just so ridiculous, but at this point, you're just wasting my time. Like, takes a half hour of previews and commercials and Nicole Kidman before we actually get to the movie that I paid $20 to see. Where's my Spider-Man?
2: If California continues to block the merger, and some appeared to be pressuring the AG to wrap things up. This was Mayor Karen Bass last week.
5: While there are varying perspectives on the proposed transaction, today we are united around one clear message. It is time for all parties to come to the table. This is not about taking sides.
6: It seems like she was saying, Rob Bonta, make a deal.
3: And by the way, she immediately walked that back with a video saying, I was not calling for the merger to go through, because even though Karen Bass is uniquely terrible at being mayor, she's also a uniquely terrible candidate. And maybe we just didn't notice it the first time around, but every move that they have made in her reelection campaign has been the wrong one, including that bizarre video where someone asks her to fill a pothole and she doesn't fill the pothole.
4: She's broadly asking for the thing that we already agree with. Nobody is saying accept the merger as it is. Wave it through without changing a thing, without any conditions, without any requirements, without any structural changes. Nobody's saying that. They all want.
3: Boy, when he wants to go a mile a minute, he really can.
4: A settlement, but the devil's always in the details.
3: Cliche.
6: But for those details to be worked out, the two sides need to meet. And so far, Bonta says no settlement meetings between his office and Paramount have been scheduled. So everybody's holding their breath on this. He believes he has the momentum, but there's clearly lots of saber rattling on the other side.
7: There's a time frame on this.
6: Yeah. There's a time frame. Remember, in October, they have to start spending.
3: How's Gavin Newsom going to run for president if he runs as a major movie studio, flees California to Tennessee?
6: Paramount owes the show.
3: And is that the right thing for Paramount to do? No, but it's something they can do. You know, you sometimes have to remember, the very wealthy will just act out of spite. Like the Larry David spite store in Curb Your Enthusiasm, where he was so offended at the coffee place, he bought the place next door just to

0: make his own coffee for spite. Elon Musk did not leave the state of California for any reason other than spite, because Lorena Gonzalez told him to bleep off. So we can chase these companies out of here, but well, and good luck selling that we are pro-business in the state of California.
1: Shareholders of Warner Brothers with 7 million.
0: But don't you worry, they'll just demolish the old Paramount studio lot and turn it into affordable housing.
1: $1 a day. That's what, $650 million for the first quarter. So we're talking real money at this point. We'll see. There is some pressure, though, on the attorney general, no doubt about it, from fellow Democrats. Even the governor kind of hinted. Even Becerra, Javier Becerra, kind of hinted, we need a deal.
2: God, let's hope it happens.
0: So there you go. Well, Bonta settled with Meta for that lawsuit. When it comes to the lawsuit that Bonta and 11 other attorneys generals have filed in the case of the Paramount, Skydance, Warner Brothers mega merger, looks like there's no talks anytime soon, and everyone's standing in their corner and they're very upset. And what does this mean for all of the people that are struggling to find work in the entertainment industry in Los Angeles? I don't think anybody's on your side, not the Ellisons and not the Bontas. It's the News Blitz with Randy Wang on Talk Radio 790 KABC.
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4: In Monterey Park on the 710 freeway northbound at Valley Boulevard, it's a disabled vehicle blocking the left lane. Traffic is stop and go from back before the 60. Downtown Los Angeles, they've cleared the wreck from the 110 southbound past the 101. It's got traffic stopped from Stadium Way, though. And in Paramount, on the 105 eastbound at Paramount Boulevard, a disabled vehicle sitting in the left lane. Your traffic is slow behind it from Vermont Avenue.
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0: Vet Today also has a YouTube channel, so whether you like to watch the show or listen to the show, you have choices. 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
7: 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But right now, caller number 9 at 1-888-795-222 gets a pair of tickets to the show. Tickets furnished by Niederlander Concerts. 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CRP writes in, it sounds like when it comes to the Meta settlement, that money's going to NGOs, which double as political operations. Regional services addressing mental health sounds like homeless and drug addicted intervention to me, but I could be wrong. According to the research that he did, California will receive between $1 and $2 billion from the Meta settlement, earmarked broadly for youth mental health services, crisis intervention, and after or summer school programs rather than individual family payouts. Of course, we never want to just pay out the victims. No, we can't do that. No, what we have to do is funnel all of this money to nonprofits that are either barely related or not related at all to the issue. Doesn't surprise me whatsoever. Look what we did with the opiate settlement money. Look what we did with the money that was supposed to go towards drug treatment with cannabis taxes. Some of that went to like voter outreach, which doesn't have anything to do with that. If you'd like to email me, we got a couple of more in here. Michael in Oxnard. Hey, I love Oxnard. Hey, the show ends and another door opens. It's been a great run. Thanks for the last few years of getting me home with the News Blitz. Take care, buddy, and all the best. Thank you so much. And Catherine writes in, hey, Randy, I'm happy for you just doing the show with John and having your account with YouTube and all the accountability accounts. That's kind of a better deal for you. Yes, it is currently. I don't think they're going to try to cut my pay. I will miss the Blitz, but I can't listen to the radio all the time. So I'll listen to you guys from noon to three, and I'm super happy that Dan Bongino will be back. Congratulations. It should be less hectic to you. Congratulations to you and John for the popularity of the YouTube channel, which I really love. Dan is much needed on the air again. Change can always be good. It was also sad to hear about Pineapple Hill, but I may get to go to the event in Long Beach when you guys go there. Yeah, remember, we got a couple of big live events coming up. On September 4th, we're going to be at the Pineapple Hill in Sherman Oaks, and it might be our last event ever at the Pineapple Hill because a developer bought that whole area and is kicking out our good friends over at Pineapple Hill. So make sure you celebrate with us in style. Friday, September 4th from noon to 3. I'm flying back from Santa Fe just to do that remote, so you better come. And then on October 9th, we're going to be down in Long Beach at Gladstone's for another event with our friends from HJTA talking about Prop 43. So if you can come to both events, great. But if you can only come to one and you don't want to deal with all the traffic and you're in Orange County or you're in southern part of LA County, get down to Long Beach. It's going to be a great time. Either way, we will be so happy to see you. Now, we're about to sign off here. I'm going to make a big pitch for you to check out the newest episode of the Accountability Podcast, my weekly tribute, as I like to say, to the most useless word in the English language, accountability. It means nothing. And that is why we love to talk about holding our own politicians accountable as they use that phrase over and over and over again. We had on our friend Jennifer Van Laar, managing editor on Red State, to talk about the California ban on budget tires, to talk about Gavin Newsom's very shady real estate dealings, and the state of California's war on independent journalists with things like the Stop Nick Shirley Act. It's not called that, but that's kind of the intention of it. And who wrote that? Oh, Mia Bonta. And it was all to protect one specific NGO, non-governmental agency, nonprofit, CHRLA. And why, oh, why doesn't CHRLA want to be looked at? It'd be great if we could have somebody investigate that, but, well, we don't want that to happen. Thank you all so much for listening to the show. We're off tomorrow because we're preempted by football, but we'll be back on Friday for the final edition of the News Blitz. So make sure you tune in Friday at 5. It's the News Blitz with Randy Wang on KABC.
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9: Here is the news.
10: KABC. There's growing pushback against the Safe at Work Act. Dina Kodiak has the latest on the new legislation.
11: Critics, including Republican State Senator Tony Strickland, call it the Stop Nick Shirley Act.
12: This law discourages people like Nick Shirley, citizens who went and asked tough questions on holding their government accountable. I'm concerned that this new law raises serious issues of the First Amendment and the freedom of speech and the freedom of press.
11: Nick Shirley, a conservative YouTuber, has posted investigative videos about state-funded immigrant services. Governor Newsom signed the legislation into law this week. It aims to protect the addresses of immigration support service providers to prevent doxing, harassment, and violence. Opponents worry it could hide important information from the public and make it harder for journalists to do their jobs. They also say Democrats are trying to make investigating fraud illegal.
10: California could get the largest payout of the 29 states settling the latest federal lawsuit with Meta. Daniel Martindale reports.
13: California is expected to receive between $1.5 and $2.1 billion if the settlement is approved. Meta is agreeing to pay a total of $16.7 billion as part of the settlement. The coalition of states accused it of intentionally engineering social media sites like Facebook and Instagram to be addictive for kids and teens. Meta was also accused of misrepresenting the mental health risks the sites pose to children. Meta would also have to make major changes for young users, including daily time limits, nighttime blocks for teens, stronger age verification, and additional parental controls. I'm Daniel Martindale.
10: And the company aiming to build the next great American city in California hit a roadblock. The Solana County Board of Supervisors delayed a decision on a new law that would speed up environmental review after the company proposing to build a $3 billion shipyard chose Texas instead. Those are the headlines. I'm Matt Pacini.
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2: KABC Dependable Traffic, now.
0: In Ontario, the 60 westbound before Grove got a broken down car in the two middle lanes. It's stop and go traffic from Archibald Avenue behind it. Downtown Los Angeles with a problem now on the 110 freeway.

0: northbound at 5th Street, 6th Street, Wilshire. Disabled vehicle in the right lane. They're waiting for the tow truck with traffic stopped from the 10. And Paramount's on the 105 eastbound at Paramount Boulevard. Got a broken down car in the left lane, and that's slowing you from Vermont Avenue.
1: One of the things I love most about Southern California is discovering communities that are doing things the right way. And Montebello is one of those places. This is a city with incredible momentum. New businesses are opening, restaurants are thriving, development is happening, and Montebello has even been recognized as one of the most business-friendly cities in all of LA County, a reflection of the city's commitment to growth, investment, and opportunity. So when you're looking for a great place to live, start a business, or simply visit and explore, Montebello is a city worth getting to know.
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3: 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I'm your host, attorney Nas Berruti on Talk Radio 790 KABC. 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If this is the first time you're joining the program, welcome. My name is Nas Berruti. I've been practicing law in Southern California for the last 15 years. Focusing my practice on making sure that my clients have the proper legal documents for the day that they pass away or become incapacitated. Now, if you don't have an end-of-life plan, the state of California has one for you, and trust me, you are not going to like it. So for the next hour, I'm going to share with you some information that will help you better assess on how you can protect your family. As always, this information is general in nature. You should always consult an attorney about your particular situation. To get more information about my practice, you can visit my website, berrutilaw.com. That's BARROUTILaw.com. And if you'd like to order a copy of my best-selling book, Love, Death, and Money, you can get it on Amazon.com. 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This is a legal guide for you on how you can protect yourself during different stages of life. The first part of the book goes through what's end-of-life planning, and the second part is traps to avoid. Again, the book is called Love, Death, and Money, and you can find it on Amazon.com. Now, there may be a misconception when I say if you don't have a plan, the state of California has one for you. I don't want listeners to believe that they can just sit back and relax and let the state take over after they die. Because this plan that the state has involves something that I would like to call probate court, which is a place that you do not want your loved ones to end up in. Probate court is the court that administers an individual's estate when they do not have a written plan. Now, 70% of Americans do not have an end-of-life plan, which means that their families are going to have to go through this process. And every adult listening tonight, if you're over the age of 18, you need to have an end-of-life plan. Now, there are many people believe that they have to be millionaires to create an end-of-life plan. You have to be rich and famous. But the probate threshold is $208,850. Okay? So if your assets are at that level or more, your estate will go through the probate process. Now, many ask me, okay, well, I have my biggest asset is real estate, but I have a mortgage on it. I may not have that much equity because there's a loan. Does that mean that I can avoid this probate process? And the answer is no. Because in addition to real estate, your bank accounts, your vehicle, your retirement accounts, these are all included as part of your estate. And if you're living in California, you most likely have assets that total that amount or more. So it is important for you to create an end-of-life plan to avoid probate court. But why is probate court so bad? Why do I get on the air every week for the last 10 years and warn you about the downfalls of probate court? Well, for many reasons, but let's start off with the fact that this process is not a free process. When I say that the state of California has a plan for you, don't believe that this is a free plan.

because your family and your loved ones will have to hire, most likely, a probate attorney to help them through this process. Now, probate attorneys, unlike personal injury attorneys, they do not work contingency. They do not negotiate a fixed fee in the sense that they say, okay, if we win, then we'll collect. How does probate work operate? Like an attorney operate in that process? Well, there's two ways they can charge you, and they usually charge you both fees. One is statutory fees. The next one is extraordinary fees. So statutory fees, very straightforward. It's based on the value of that person's estate. An attorney can take a percentage. So very quickly, I'll go over what that looks like. The first $100,000, they take 4%. That's $4,000. That's more than some estate planning fees that I charge for clients. So just that first 4% is significantly more than some people will have to pay for an estate plan, okay? The second $100,000, 3%, that's $3,000. The next $800,000, 2%, that's $16,000. And the next $9 million, they can take 1%, which is $90,000. Now, this can add up very quickly. And on top of statutory fees, an attorney can charge extraordinary fees, meaning that they are able to charge hourly fees for litigation, tax work, selling property. And this often doubles or triples the cost of this probate process. So I have seen cases where 50 to 60% of the estate is completely wiped out just in legal fees. You cannot negotiate this. You cannot say, all right, you know, I'll give you actually 10% of the total value of the estate. No, no, it doesn't work like that. So you have to ask yourself, do you want your family to go through this process to have to pay all these fees when it's rightfully theirs, right? Like your spouse should be able to take over a home that was just in your name or your bank account or your business. But if you don't have a plan, the state says, no, we're going to step in and we're going to take a fee to help, administer somebody's estate. And it's kind of shocking when you really sit back and think about it that this actually takes place, that you possibly will have to give away 50 to 60% of your estate to an attorney that is pretty well off, but is going to be more well off. I've seen some probate attorneys make very high six figures on a case, just one case. But in addition to the expenses that are associated with probate court, another issue is that this process is not quick. This process doesn't finish up in a couple of weeks. This process can take anywhere from 2 years to 3 years on a very simple probate case. If you're thinking, well, you know, I just have one child, there's not going to be a lot of issues, it'll be really straightforward. No, it doesn't matter if it's simple. There's a backlog of cases in especially LA County. You might have to wait 6 months to just get an initial hearing. So what does that mean? That period that you have to wait until you get court approval to access the assets means that you do not have access to any of the assets that your loved one left behind. You can't go into a bank and say, hey, give me access to this checking account. I need to pay my father's bills. You can't contact the lender and say, how much is the mortgage payment? Can we get, you know, a grace period? Can we get it extended? They won't speak to you. They won't release anything to you. And so if you do have to pay bills like a car note, a mortgage, a loan, a credit card bill, that's going to have to come out of your pocket. And I can't tell you how many times family members will call and say, well, how do we pay for the funeral costs? We don't have access to this person's accounts. And I unfortunately have to say, well, you're going to have to either wait or you have to pay out of pocket. There's no way around it. And with the way the economy is going right now, you know, just a simple $2,000, $3,000 is a lot for someone, even if you're just cremating an individual that's passed away. So if you want to make sure you keep the assets that this person left behind, you're going to have to pay out of pocket and then reimburse yourself. On top of that, when you go through the probate process, everything becomes public record. That means that somebody can look up the case, they can see how much that person had, and then they become really creative on coming up with ways to claim.

a part of the estate. So we don't want that. Despite the fact of me telling clients that this is the process, if you don't have a plan, some people still put it off and they say, I'll let my family deal with it. But let me ask you this. If the biggest asset that you have is your home, you don't have much cash, and your family needs to keep that home, and they have to go through the probate process because you decided that you didn't want to plan while you were alive, how are they going to come up with the fees to pay the probate attorney? Because the probate attorney is going to give them a number in advance of how much they can, you know, expect to pay. And if the only asset is the home and they're not planning on selling it, that means they have to have to get a private loan. They have to ask family and friends for money. And some people put it off because they just don't have the funds. So my point is, if you don't have a plan, the state of California has one for you and it sucks. So you got to make an active effort to create a plan while you have capacity. If you're just tuning in, you're listening to Love, Death, and Money on Talk Radio 790 KABC. 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Stay with us.

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1: In Seal Beach on the 405 northbound before Seal Beach Boulevard, there's a crash in the middle lane. You stop and go from Sand Canyon, probably adding at least 45 minutes to your drive. In West Los Angeles on the 405 freeway, northbound at Sunset Boulevard, a stall in the left lane that's got you jammed up from Venice Boulevard. And Monrovia, the 210 eastbound before Mountain, that's a broken down car in the center divider.
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4: 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We've been talking about the importance of end-of-life planning, because if you don't have a plan, the state of California has one for you, and you're not going to like it. 70% of Americans are going to have to go through the plan that their state has, and it's called probate court, which is expensive, time-consuming, your family's not going to have access to the assets that you leave behind, and everything becomes public record. So it's important while you are alive, while you have capacity, to create an end-of-life plan so you can decide how your assets are to be distributed. And again, timing is everything with estate planning. It's like, not having a plan is like driving your car without your seatbelt on. And if you get into a car accident, it's too late to go back and put your seatbelt buckle clicked in, right? If you have to be rushed to the hospital, you can't say to the paramedic, hey, I made a mistake, I want to go back. No. So we want to make sure while you have capacity, you can make these decisions for yourself and your family so that the courts do not have to get involved. Now, I'm a big true crime junkie. I've been watching the Lindsay Clancy case religiously every day, and it's really interesting to see how people react to murder cases and not understanding legal concepts and how people can get very upset if you disagree with what the consensus is. And with the Lindsay Clancy case, you know, I've had my opinions about it on social media. If you're on Threads, you can go read it. Some of the stuff went viral, and I've been getting attacked, like, how could you defend a baby killer? And I'm like, I'm not defending a baby killer, but the prosecution still has to prove that she did it. And there's a lot of holes in their evidence. So another case that I've been following is the Nick Reiner case. Who allegedly killed his, I have to say allegedly, I'm not trying to get sued right now, who's allegedly being accused of killing his parents and stabbing them. He's currently being blocked from accessing a $1.5 million family trust fund to pay for his criminal defense because of a California statute called the Slayer Statute. So 32-year-old is seeking not all the money. He's asking for $558,000 for his legal defense from this trust. His parents established this trust for him, I'm assuming many years ago. He is claiming the money was mandatory and due to him when he turned 30. So he should have gotten it 2 years ago, right? So his defense is arguing he needs that money to hire more defense counsel. The Slayer statute, what that means is that the professional fiduciary that's managing the trust is saying that because of this statute, we're going to block the payout to him. The statute prevents individuals accused of intentionally killing someone from financially benefiting from their estate. Now, the question that has to be determined in court is, was this money gifted from his parents to this trust for him to use? And was it for tax purposes? What do I mean by that? So in your lifetime, you are allowed to transfer a certain amount. Okay. If you go over that amount, you have to pay 40% tax on the amount that you go over. So for a married couple, Rob Reiner and his wife, they

They are able to transfer $30 million without any tax liability. If they go over that amount, then the estate has to pay 40% on the amount that it goes over. So a lot of tax advisors and estate planning attorneys will use this concept of use it or lose it. So if you have a high threshold of being able to gift in your lifetime, you want to start gifting things away now so that your kids don't get hit with a huge estate tax. So what a lot of wealthy clients will do is they will set up a trust for the child and they will gift money to that trust so that that amount gets removed from their estate. Okay. So I'm wondering if that's what they did in this situation. They decided, okay, they had three children. Maybe for each kid, they put $1.5 million. They gifted it to each individual trust and they were able to remove that amount from their estate value. Now, some people will do this for creditor protection too, because they don't want to keep a lot of cash in bank accounts. So they're like, okay, I'm just going to gift this to an irrevocable trust, meaning a trust that you cannot alter. And I will have a corporate trustee or a professional that will manage the funds for my child. Now, this is a way for them to also control from the grave. But my question in this case, and I'm sure the trustee will have to answer these things, is why didn't Nick take it at age 30? If it was due to him 2 years ago, and we can kind of examine that he has had some trouble, you know, throughout his life, he's been very vocal with his father, talking about how he's been to rehab several times. He's had drug problems, and it hasn't been, you know, hidden. So my take is, I wonder if in this trust document, there was a clause that he had to get drug tested. And that's why 2 years ago, this money wasn't distributed. Or were there other trust restrictions? And so this is important to listen to, because if you have children and you want to put away money for them and you've been thinking about doing an estate plan, you should know that you're able to control from the grave how that child is to inherit the funds that you leave behind for them. It doesn't matter if they're adults. Even adults need help and guidance with managing money. So a lot of my clients, I recommend for them to put age distributions. You don't want an 18-year-old to get a big lump sum all of a sudden, you know, like $1 million at 19 or 20. You want to spread it out. Most of my clients will do one-third, one-third, one-third, maybe like in five-year increments. It just really depends on that child. It's a case-by-case basis. But we will also put educational requirements, and we will put drug, alcohol testing if that child has issues with substance abuse, or we will require that they have a full-time job or they go to grad school. And some parents will go as far as to say they have to major in a certain profession, like they have to major in a certain field, or they have to marry within their religion. I mean, I've seen it all. I'm not here to judge a parent for how they want to distribute their funds. I'm just here to facilitate a legal document that's going to hold and is going to protect the child from themselves or other individuals that will come into their lives. So sometimes I will suggest that parents put a prenuptial clause that if the child is going to get married, they have to sign a prenuptial agreement. And I know that sounds harsh, but this is a great way to protect the kid. But then the kid can blame you instead of saying, like, this is what I want, because you don't know what types of individuals will come into that child's life. There are people that are, you know, they're big spenders, but you want to make sure that that child is protected. So you don't want to give them a big lump sum. So in this case, I have a feeling, I know the judge had ruled that Nick is able to get $300 a month so they could put it on his account in, you know, prison so that he can use it to buy things. But that's the limit that he's allowing for right now to be distributed. It'll be really interesting to see if they do let him take almost, you know, $600,000 out. I wouldn't be surprised if these attorneys are pushing for it because they want to get paid. I haven't really examined the evidence to really give a answer as to, is it obvious that he killed them or not? I don't know. But if it is, I mean, at this point, Nick,
might just want to go with a public defender, you know? So I don't know if it's necessary to hire these heavy hitters to kind of defend him, but, you know, this is his choice. Now, another thing to keep in mind when you have children, whether they're minor children or adult children, and you create an end of life plan, I think one of the most important decisions you make is who's going to manage the estate for the child if you're going to put restrictions. This is called a trustee. And like the word says, trustee, it should be somebody that you trust. It should be somebody that's financially responsible and maybe has a financial background. And also, I'm a big proponent of not just putting one person in charge to oversee your estate. I'm a big proponent of having co-trustees, so having two people. And to avoid any conflict between those two individuals, I always believe in having a tiebreaker vote, having a third person. We want to make sure this document avoids having to go to court as much as possible when you're not around. So it's really important if you have children right now that you put aside your estate for them so that they do not have to go through probate court. There's restrictions in place to protect them from themselves and other people that may come into their lives. If you're just tuning in, you're listening to Love, Death, and Money on Talk Radio 790 KBC. We're talking about end-of-life planning. If you need to create an end-of-life plan and you've been putting it off for way too long, I want you to give my office a call right now, Attorney Naz Baroudi, at 424-465-9003. That's 424-465-9003. Now, a quick comment about those of you that have minor children. Well, it's extremely important to put age restrictions for them because, you know, a 10-year-old can't inherit a house and put it in their name. So we want to make sure that there's conditions for them. But what's important for parents of minor children to think about is who's going to be the guardian of that child? Who's going to take care of that child? The day-to-day decisions of where they go to school, what doctors they see, what they're exposed to. This is a decision that you have to draft and put in your will. A lot of parents don't have this. And if you are a single parent and the other parent is not in the picture, doesn't have custody, it's very, very important for you to create this document. And it's important for you to evaluate, you know, the person that you pick. What are their political beliefs? What are their religious beliefs? How do they eat? What's their diet like? Their proximity to you? How close do they live? These are all decisions that I help my clients decide, and I guide them through this process. Again, to make an appointment with me, Attorney Naz Baroudi, 424-465-9003. 424-465-9003. You're listening to Love, Death, and Money. We're going to take a quick break, and we'll be right back. Stay with us.

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1: KABC. A former Beverly Hills Unified School District substitute teacher claims she was fired for an anti-Trump social media post. Daniel Martindale reports.
2: Joni Garrett is filing a wrongful termination lawsuit. She says the post was published on her personal Facebook page outside of school hours. It was made the day after a pro-Trump rally on campus following the 2024 presidential election. She said some students took it too far, harassing and intimidating other students. Garrett was a teacher for 30 years, 15 of those years spent in Beverly Hills Unified. She argues the district violated both state labor law and her First Amendment rights. I'm Daniel Martindale.
1: And California lawmakers are reviving an effort to increase oversight of private detention centers. Senate Bill 957 would require the Attorney General to develop a plan for monitoring health and safety conditions. Those are the headlines. I'm Matt Passini.
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4: In Van Nuys, on the 405 southbound before Victory Boulevard, it's a wreck in the next of the left lane, holding things slow from Sherman Way. In West L.A., on the 405 northbound at Sunset Boulevard, a car broke down in the left lane, and it's got things stop and go from the 10. Garden Grove, with a problem now for the 22 freeway, westbound before Euclid Street. This is a two-car crash blocking the right lane, and you're slow from the 55.

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3: 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I'm your host, Attorney Naz Baroudi on Talk Radio 790 KABC. 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And I just want to preface this really quickly. If you think that your question is dumb and everyone's going to think you're silly for asking it, I guarantee you that if you have a question like the way you're thinking, millions of other listeners also have that same question. So just ask it. This is your opportunity to get some advice for free. Again, if you'd like to order a copy of my best-selling book, Love, Death, and Money, you can get it on Amazon.com. This is a legal guide for you on how you can protect yourself during different stages of life. The first part of the book goes through what's end-of-life planning, what documents do I need, and the second part is traps to avoid. These are real-life stories of individuals, some who had plans and some who did not, and the devastating consequences it had. Again, the book is called Love, Death, and Money, and you can get it on Amazon.com in paperback and Kindle version. Now, we've been talking about the importance of end-of-life planning, because if you don't have a plan, the state of California has one for you, and it's called probate court, which is expensive, time-consuming, your family's not going to have access to the assets that you leave behind, and everything becomes public record. So the goal is to make sure that you understand the importance of creating an end-of-life plan while you are alive, while you have capacity, to be able to control from the grave how you distribute your assets, especially if you have children. Whether they are adults or minor children, it's important to put restrictions, and whether it's age restrictions, educational restrictions, work restrictions, so that the child is protected from themselves and other people that will come into their lives. And without these documents, what will happen is that a court would take over the estate. If the child is 18 years or older, they usually liquidate everything, quickly distribute the assets because they want to get paid. The court-appointed trustee wants to get paid, and then they go about their way. And that child is stuck with trying to figure out how to deal with finances. You know, where do I put it? How do I spend it? So it's important to have these documents to protect your children when you're no longer here. And for those of you that have minor children, one important component of end-of-life planning is to make sure that you have the proper guardian for those minor children. There's a very interesting story in my book about two young children who lost their parents and the custody battle that, you know, followed with one aunt in another state and one aunt that was very close to them. The aunt that was close to them, unfortunately, didn't have the financial capabilities to take care of those children. So the aunt that was very different from the parents, politically, religiously, a

socially kind of took over, and that basically changed the trajectory of those children's lives. So this is one of the most important decisions you make, and sometimes couples have a very hard time creating an end-of-life plan because of that decision of trying to figure out who would be the best guardian. And I always suggest that if you are married, you make a top five list, have your spouse make a top five list, and see where those lists overlap before you come into my office. Because then if there is some similarities between your list, then we can kind of work it out and figure it out. Now, one thing that I want to mention, because a lot of kids are going back to school, some of you are have kids that are going to college. One of the biggest issues that I have seen for children that go to college, parents don't realize that they're adults now. If you're 18 and you're going to college, it doesn't matter that your parents are paying for all of your expenses, that you're on their phone plan. And my experience has been that if something happens to that child, you as the parent cannot easily just go into a hospital or go into a financial institution and say, I'm so-and-so's parent. They're now incapacitated. I'm here to make all the decisions. So I find that it's very, very, very, very important if you have children that are adults now, but still depend on you financially, that you encourage them to get a financial power of attorney and a medical power of attorney drafted. What are those documents? So if you become incapacitated, let's say you're in a coma, or you get, you know, you have a brain injury, or you become paralyzed and you cannot make financial or medical decisions for yourself, these documents will allow that child to decide who's going to step into their shoes and make these decisions for them. This becomes really difficult when parents are divorced. One of the stories in my book is about a young child that went off to college, had a very horrible car accident. Parents were at odds. One was religious, one was not. One wanted to take her off life support, one didn't want to take her off life support. One wanted access to the inheritance that she had received from a grandmother. So it was a nasty, nasty battle between parents over, are we going to keep our child on life support or not? And you may think, oh, that will never happen. I'll be calm. God forbid that day comes. But if you don't get along with the parent of that child, this is the time to have this conversation with your child so your child can make a correct decision for them. I'm not saying that you got to convince them to name you, but it's better to have something in writing versus battling it out in court unnecessarily. This happens all the time, and it would just be unnecessary legal bills. And this is a good opportunity for your children to get exposure to the real world and how life works. And so if they are old enough to vote, if they are old enough to go join the military, then they are old enough to make these legal decisions for themselves. So if your children are going away to school, I highly recommend they get a financial power of attorney and a medical power of attorney. Now, many listeners ask us what other services we provide for clients. Well, in addition to creating an end-of-life plan, including a trust, will, financial power of attorney, medical power of attorney, we help clients with probate who they've lost loved ones who didn't have an end-of-life plan. We deal with trust litigation if there's litigation issues with a trust. Maybe a trustee is not disclosing the information that you need to figure out how much has been left to you. We also provide trustee services, trust administration. Maybe you've been named a successor trustee and you have no idea what your fiduciary duties are to the beneficiaries, how you need to go about administering the estate, so you can hire us to kind of help with that. Conservatorships, if you have a loved one that didn't have a financial power of attorney or a medical power of attorney, and now they're in a situation where someone needs to step in and make decisions for them, you'll have to go through a conservatorship. Now, speaking of conservatorships, this is why it's important to have a financial power of attorney and a medical power of attorney, because if there comes a time where you become incapacitated and you don't have these documents,

And since someone does need to step in, they have to go through the conservatorship route, which is very expensive. It starts at $20,000. $20,000. And some people have to pay it because they have no other option available to them. So we handle conservatorships, business planning. If you need to start a business, you need help with operating agreements, bylaws, prenuptial and postnuptial agreements. If you are getting married and you want to protect your assets, because we live in California. So that means the minute that you get married, everything becomes community property once you, you know, what you purchase or what you earn. So in order to protect your assets before marriage or to avoid having to pay spousal support to your spouse if you separate, this is a great document to create to protect your assets. 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
3: In West Covina, the 10, eastbound before Pacific Avenue, we had a broken down car sitting in the next to the left lane. Traffic is stop and go from Rosemead Boulevard. In West LA, on the 405, northbound at Sunset Boulevard, that broken down car was towed away. Traffic still kind of heavy from the 10, though. And in Van Nuys, on the 405, southbound before Victory Boulevard, crash is cleared from the roadway. It's stop and go from Sherman Way, though.
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13: 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I'm your host, Attorney Naz Baroudi on Talk Radio 790 KABC. 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And as always, if you've missed any past shows, you can go wherever you download your podcasts and search for Love, Death, and Money, and all of our previous shows are on there. We've been talking about the importance of end-of-life planning. If you don't have a plan, the state of California has one for you, and you are not going to like it. That plan includes probate court, which is expensive, time-consuming. Your family's not going to have access to the assets that you leave behind, and everything becomes public record. Now, 70% of Americans don't have an end-of-life plan, which means that they will have to go through the probate process. Now, just a quick reminder that in addition to creating end-of-life plans, we help with trustee services, conservatorships, probate, prenups, postnups, business planning. So always visit the website to get more information, baroutilaw.com, baroutilaw.com. Now, I want to talk about the difference between...

revocable trust and irrevocable trust very quickly. I know that we don't have much time, but this is really important because I get a lot of phone calls throughout the week where listeners will ask me, they'll say, I have a revocable trust. Will this protect me from lawsuits and creditor claims? I heard that as long as my assets are in a revocable trust, there will be no issue and I will be able to, protect my assets. That is not true. I don't know where that started, who started that rumor, but that is incorrect. If you have a revocable trust, your assets are in that trust. If you get sued, a creditor can easily access those assets if a judgment is issued. Now, we want to have this conversation about protecting assets because every 30 seconds a lawsuit is filed in this country. In 2023 alone, there were almost 70 million lawsuits filed. And asset protection, like end-of-life planning, is all about timing. We want to make sure that you have your assets protected before a lawsuit is filed. Typically, if you are in the middle of litigation, it becomes very difficult for my office to be able to help you because anything we do at that point could be considered a fraudulent transfer by a court and they will reverse all the work that we did. So usually if a client calls and they ask for asset protection, I immediately will ask, are you in the middle of a lawsuit? If you are, we will unfortunately have to turn you away. Now, there are certain groups of individuals that need asset protection more than others. So if you fall within one of these categories, it's critical that you make an appointment with my office to go over what options are available to you. So if you have paid off real estate, if you are a landlord and you have tenants, if you have children under the age of 18 driving, if you are a business owner, or you are in a profession where you're at high risk for getting sued, like a physician, or you're in the construction business. Now, when I meet with a client, a potential client, I can tell within the first 7 to 10 minutes of speaking to them if they are a target, if they are a liability to themselves based on how they have their assets structured. And when I give my opinion on how they should protect themselves, the first response always is, well, I have insurance. And I look at them and I say, that's great. But that's only the first line of defense. Having malpractice insurance, having umbrella insurance, homeowners insurance. Insurance policies have limits. They're not going to cover you for an unlimited amount. So if your limit is $1 million and you get sued for $3 million and they win, there's a policy limit. So we have to have other lines of defense, but also you have to be aware of the fact that insurance companies can deny your claim. They can find one little sentence in the policy that there's a gray area with and say, oh no, actually this is not covered in your policy. We're denying it. And then you're not going to have the time or the money or the energy to go after the insurance company to try to sue them. You're just not. So that's the first line of defense. And in case that fails, we got to go to the second line of defense. And that would be maximizing your exempt assets, meaning making sure that your assets are in protected vehicles. So there are certain assets that are protected by statute, like retirement accounts, meaning 401ks and defined benefit plans. Now, IRAs have limits, but many of you are overfunding taxable accounts and underfunding protected vehicles. So I can't tell you how many times there are people, and they're so lucky that they are in this position, but they have like $1 million in a checking account. I'm like, what are you doing? So we got to maximize exempt assets. Third, for those of you that are business owners, you got to set up proper business entities. I just got an email this week with a real estate investor who owns property with a family member, and they show me the operating agreement. It's not signed. It doesn't show what the percentages are. They've never kept meetings. There's no record of what happens after the death of a member. They're not properly operating as a business. So you got to make sure that when you set up a business, you're not just paying like $50 to have someone register a name with the Secretary of State. There's so many things that have to happen to be a legitimate business. So you got to have operating agreements. You got to keep proper minutes. If you're an LLC, a corporation,
But you want

have one entity that's going to earn income and one entity that's going to own equipment, real estate. So, for example, we have a lot of clients who own gas stations, but not only do they own the gas station, the business itself, they own the land that the gas station is on. So what they will do is they will put the gas station in a corporation and the land in an LLC. The corporation pays the LLC rent to use that space for the gas station. Do you see how we divided the assets? Some of you are walking around and you've put everything in like one entity. You have like 20 properties in one LLC. If that LLC gets hit with a lawsuit, all those assets are open for creditors. All those assets are subject to the lawsuit. So you want to separate everything. Finally, we want to make sure that you have asset protection trusts. Those are irrevocable trusts where you basically shift the asset out of your estate and you are giving up real control of managing it. This is the problem many of my potential clients have when they come to do asset protection. I'll tell them the plan to protect it and they're like, no, but I want to control it. I want to control the asset. I can't give up control. Well, then you can't get asset protection. You know, if the case was that, okay, you can do asset protection, but be in control over the asset, then it defeats the purpose of asset protection. You want to have as little control and ownership as possible, okay? And you got to avoid common mistakes. Do not put too much wealth in personal accounts. Do not guarantee everything personally. And do not wait until a complaint is filed before you do anything. So asset protection is like having insurance. We're not expecting to use it. We're not expecting to get into a car accident every time we drive our car, but there's a possibility that it can happen and we got to secure ourselves. So you may think that you don't need it, but you have to come to an attorney that sees your blind spots. That's so important. You know, in a partnership, I always say it's important to be with a partner that sees your blind spots to guide you and like protect you. And that's how your attorney should be. So again, if you fall within one of these categories, it's crucial that you make an appointment to come see me so that we can create an asset protection plan for you. If you have paid off property, if you have a landlord and if you're a landlord and you have tenants, if you have children under the age of 18 driving, if you are a business owner or you are a professional that is at high risk for getting sued, like a physician, or you are in the construction business. To make an appointment with me, Attorney Naz Baroudi, you can give my office a call right now at 424-465-9003. 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Remember, ladies and gentlemen, end-of-life planning, asset protection is all about timing. We want to make sure that you have these documents in place so that if the day comes where something bad happens, you are secure. You can put your head down at night knowing that if tomorrow you get hit by a bus, your family doesn't have to go through probate. Or if you hit someone while you're driving, your family is secure in a potential lawsuit where you're not going to lose everything. But again, I can't help you if you don't call my office. Number's 424-465-9003. 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

0: from preseason to postseason. Touchdown! For Niners football in LA and OC, it's KABC, Los Angeles, Orange County, a Cumulus.
1: Here is the news.
2: The FBI has seized platforms used by Chinese state-sponsored hackers to target the United States. Jack Cronin has the report.
3: The Justice Department says hackers backed by the Chinese government targeted the U.S. Senate, the Federal Reserve, NASA, the Department of Health and Human Services, the National Institutes of Health, and the DOJ. The FBI has now seized domains and platforms used by the hackers. They are charging the People's Republic of China state-sponsored group known as QTFY with using platforms to target U.S. critical infrastructure. I'm Jack Cronin.
2: Southern California is facing another day of extreme heat and high fire danger. An extreme heat warning remains in effect through Friday night, with highs of 100 to 106 expected in lower mountain elevations, valleys, and far interior areas. Western San Fernando Valley areas like Woodland Hills could see highs between 106 and 112 degrees. A less severe heat advisory is also in place along the coast. Low humidity means high fire danger, with a red flag warning in place for northern LA County. The National Weather Service expects this year to be the hottest combined July and August in LA since tracking began in 1870. More students in the Golden State are experiencing homelessness. Dina Kodiak reports.
4: Nearly 300,000 students in California's K-12 schools were homeless during the 2024-25 school year. That's a record high for the state. According to the UCLA Center for the Transformation of Schools, the number of children without a stable place to live is up 10% from previous highs. Most homeless students are not living on the streets. Instead, their families are staying with others in crowded homes because they can't afford a place of their own.
2: And California Assembly Republicans want independent reviews of five bills they say would raise everyday costs. The group is requesting citizen cost impact reports on proposals involving gas, food, and other expenses. Those are the headlines. I'm Matt Pacini.
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10: In Sherman Oaks on the 405 southbound at Burbank Boulevard, crash on the right shoulder as traffic stopped from Sherman Way. They figure it'll take probably until around 7:15 to clear that situation off the roadway. In West Covina, the 10 eastbound before Pacific Avenue, a stall in the next of the left lane as you slow from Rosemead Boulevard. In Rosemead on the 10 eastbound at San Gabriel Boulevard, that crash is in the right lane, slowing you from the 710.

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4: Good evening, friends, and welcome to Hollywood's Hidden Treasures. I'm Danelle Dadigan, president and founder of the Hollywood Museum, located in the historic Max Factor Building, just steps away from Hollywood Boulevard and Highland Avenue and the world-famous Hollywood Walk of Fame. The Hollywood Museum is one of the city's top tourist attractions where locals and visitors from all over the globe enjoy the most extensive collection of Hollywood memorabilia, spotlighting more than 100 years of Hollywood history. If you love Hollywood and all the glitz and glamour, come in and see the museum's exhibits showcasing one-of-a-kind costumes, props, photographs, scripts, star car collections, personal artifacts, posters, and memorabilia. And don't be surprised if you see a local celebrity checking out their own exhibit. There's something for everyone to see and enjoy at the Hollywood Museum. Welcome to Hollywood's Hidden Treasures. I'm Danelle Dadigan, and this evening is part two as we pay tribute to the life and extraordinary career of the Spanish-born, world-famous pianist and conductor, the golden-era Hollywood actor, composer, José Iturbe. With 24 gold and platinum records to his name, numerous international awards, and even his own star on the Hollywood Walk of Fame. You know, tonight we're celebrating José Iturbe's phenomenal musical career, a career that spanned more than 7 decades. Iturbe's virtuosity and his authentic interpretation of the classical music masters, his lightning speed, his technique, his accuracy, and his unparalleled wide dynamic expression captured his audience's attention. And then there was Iturbe, who played Boogie Woogie and accompanied Frank Sinatra and Judy Garland and many of the popular singing greats of the era. I know many of our listeners have enjoyed watching José Iturbe and his famous co-stars in those wonderful MGM musical films. You remember all of them, my goodness, Gene Kelly, Frank Sinatra, Catherine Grayson, Mickey Rooney, Judy Garland, my goodness, Mario Lanza, Van Johnson, Harry James, Xavier Cugat, and the child star, Margaret O'Brien, just to name a few. And yes, Margaret O'Brien will also join us this evening, sharing stories of her friendship with José Iturbe when they starred in those wonderful 1940s MGM musicals, Music for Millions, with June Allison and Jimmy Durante. And thousands cheer with Catherine Grayson, Gene Kelly, and Mary Astor. Well, those are names from the golden era of Hollywood. You know, it's estimated that Iturbe was heard live in concert throughout the world by more than 50 million concertgoers over the course of his career, from the early 1900s through the late 1970s, when concert halls were very elegant and formal. Iturbe routinely performed to sold-out audiences, with theater management placing an extra additional 100 to 200 seats on the stage to accommodate mass ticket sales and the audience overflow that attended each of his solo performances. Did you know, in addition to the Hollywood movies and concerts, José was the first musician to sell 1 million copies of a record? You would have thought it was Elvis Presley or the Beatles, but it was José Iturbe in 1945 playing that amazing solo piano piece, Chopin's Military Polonaise. And for you classical music buffs, that's Opus 4 in A major. And let me say, that was when selling 1 million copies of a record was a really big deal. My goodness, wow. And you know, to commemorate this accomplishment, José Iturbe received his star on the Hollywood Walk of Fame, right in front of Disney's signature El Capitan.

0: Am Theater on Hollywood Boulevard, across from the Dolby Theater, where blockbuster concerts, live theater, and the Academy Awards are held today. Jose enjoyed gaining new fans through his appearances on the concert stage, on television, and in Hollywood films. With his exciting and enthralling performances on screen and on the concert stage, Iturbe was considered the consummate performer. He was a true entertainer in every way. He captivated Hollywood and the world, and he gained legions of fans. Well, they were his groupies. My goodness, they were Bobby Soxers of the era, swarmed the stage as he took his final bows, with fans throwing their scented handkerchiefs and flowers at Jose Iturbe, the maestro. And after his concerts, there were long lines of fans waiting by the stage door for an autograph and a word with Jose, which he happily gave. Jose Iturbe's talents touched many millions of music lovers, from big cities on each coast to the Midwestern states to the world. Did you know? Jose Iturbe even flew his own private plane from concert performance to concert performance, sometimes clocking in 100,000 miles a year. You know, Iturbe was a rock star for his time. He inspired generations of young people to embrace piano and to pursue music, whether it was classical or popular music of the day. We like to say Jose Iturbe popularized classical music one note at a time. Sony Classical Recordings honored this music superstar by releasing the 16 CD collector's box set with digitally remastered recordings from the RCA vault. And, you know, I have to say, it's just so extraordinary to listen to them because they sound fresh and new. But when we pulled them from the vaults, we heard all the crackling. But it's amazing what modern-day technology can do to erase and clean up these old recordings. You know, and with it is this fabulous 180-page coffee table book containing Iturbe's comprehensive and tumultuous life story. It's penned by the ambassador of the American Songbook, Michael Feinstein, and filled with historic photos from the Jose Iturbe Foundation. And you know, you can find this set. It is available at Barnes & Noble, on Amazon, Presto Music, and Archive Music. I know this very special collection is sure to evoke fond memories of our classical music favorites and a bygone era. And I am sure all of us can hardly wait to hear from the ambassador of the American Songbook, Michael Feinstein himself, when he joins us a little later tonight. We're thrilled to have with us several well-known, award-winning, and beloved actors, singers, musicians, composers, and even a child actor who starred in several MGM films with Jose Iturbe. And they are all friends of the Hollywood Museum. Joining us throughout the show are the award-winning legendary actress, star of stage, film, and television, with her own star on the world-famous Hollywood Walk of Fame, Rita Lee. We have so much to talk about. And joining us is the Grammy winner for her ever-popular standard, You Should Hear How She Talks About You. The two-time Academy Award nominee, singer-songwriter, and stage, film, and television actress, Melissa Manchester. Joining us is the Juvenile Academy Award-winning child actress who starred in the 1940s MGM musicals Thousands Cheer and Music for Millions with Jose Iturbe. And she has her own star on the world-famous Hollywood Walk of Fame. And with us is the ambassador of the American Songbook, the popular singer and pianist Michael Feinstein. Michael's recordings have earned him 5 Grammy Award nominations, and he has worked as an educator and activist. You know, to define Michael Feinstein, well, let's just say he is one of the most important musical forces of our time. And joining us this evening is the talented and prolific Charles Fox. You know, he is the award-winning, 2-time Emmy Award winner, Grammy Award winner, Academy Award nominee, and composer of many of our favorite TV show and film theme songs, popular songs, and even classical music, with his award-winning documentary, Killing Me Softly. And that can be seen on Netflix and Amazon Prime. Well, I can hardly wait to hear how all of our guests got started in show business, their musical journeys, their acting journeys, and their connection to concert great Jose Iturbe. And joining us in studio this evening is our Hollywood Museum's Director of Operations, Steve Nicolmo, and our Hollywood Museum's publicist, Roger Neal. Hey, Roger, let's tell everyone how they can learn more about the Hollywood Museum.
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0: I love it. Well, you know, all of us here at Hollywood's Hidden Treasures welcome you, our listeners, for an enjoyable day celebrating your favorite films and TV shows. You know, there's something for everyone at the Hollywood Museum, Hollywood's official museum. We showcase 10,000 real showbiz treasures, spotlighting more than 100 years of Hollywood's entertainment history from its humble beginnings till today. There's something for everyone at the Hollywood Museum in the historic Max Factor, located in the heart of Hollywood. You know, in honor of Marilyn Monroe's 100th birthday, we have enjoyed creating the newest blockbuster exhibition. What do you think, Steve? Haven't we?
2: It's really wonderful.
0: Oh,
2: yes,
0: it is.
2: Shouldn't be missed.
0: I agree. It's called the Centennial Celebration. Marilyn the Exhibit, from Norma Jean to Marilyn Monroe. The girl, the guts, the glamour. The hometown icon you didn't know, and you will be surprised. In every display case, I'm sure there's something you did not know about Marilyn or Norma Jean. What do you think, Steve?
2: It's true. There's so many personal things that people will really have a nice feeling to get a glimpse of her life and her personal things and her home.
0: I agree, you know. And we also have a special salute for Hosea Turby, sitting at his own piano performing in the Hollywood Canteen, which he liked to do for the U.S. servicemen and women in the 1940s. So let me ask you guys, what's your favorite Hosea Turby MGM musical film? Roger?
1: Undoubtedly, Anchors Away.
0: Steve?
2: Three Daring Daughters, great story, fun cast, and two more stars you didn't mention, Jeanette MacDonald.
0: Oh, yes.
2: And the museum's friend, Jane Powell.
0: Oh, absolutely. And both Jeanette and Jean used to be regulars at Hosea Turby's home. Oh, my goodness, that is great. Well, I just want to share, mine is Anchors Away. To this day, I think I'll never forget when I was a youngster, maybe 8 years old, at my godfather Hosea Turby's house in the 1960s, when I met the stars of the 1948 MGM musical film Anchors Away. Frank Sinatra was there, Gene Kelly, and Catherine Grayson. You know, at that early age, I had no idea who these people were. I knew they must be friends of my godfather, and I dutifully shook their hands and curtsied to my godfather's friends. But I didn't realize anything more, and I certainly didn't put two and two together until many years later. Those were the days. And so, Turby loved to entertain his friends from the music world and Hollywood. For Jose, these two worlds overlapped. Whenever Jose Turby was in town, for more than a day or two, he would serve up cocktails, play cards, and had dinner with his besties. Conductors, Eugene Ormandy, Leopold Stokowski, Otto Klemperer, and entertainers like Frank Sinatra, Cary Grant, Gene Kelly, Jack Benny, Jimmy Stewart. Not to mention his lavish dinner parties that were well known in town, with many a leading lady of the day in attendance. And can you imagine what that after-dinner entertainment must have been like? With all that talent in the room? Roger, Steve, did I ever tell you that Marlene Dietrich and several other Hollywood legends lived in Hosea Turby's home before he bought it?
1: No, wow.
2: I didn't know that.
0: It's really the stuff that Hollywood dreams are made of. It sounds like we're going to have another great show this evening. I'm Danelle Dadigan, and you're listening to Hollywood's Hidden Treasures. When we return, Academy Award-winning child star Margaret O'Brien will be with us. Stay tuned. We've got lots to talk about.
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4: In Santa Clarita, the 14, northbound at Placerita Canyon Road, a disabled vehicle is blocking the left lane, slowing traffic from Newhall Avenue. Sherman Oaks had problem on the 405 southbound at Burbank Boulevard. The wreck is over on the right shoulder, but is slowing things from Sherman Way. In West Covina, the 10, eastbound before Pacific Avenue, got a broken down car in the next to the left lane. They're waiting for the tow truck there with traffic stop and go from Rosemead Boulevard.
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0: Welcome back. You're listening to Hollywood's Hidden Treasures. I'm Danielle Dadigan. Tonight, we celebrate the extraordinary career and life of Jose Iturbe, concert pianist and conductor, Hollywood actor and composer. And our first guest this evening, please welcome the Academy Award-winning child actress who starred with Jose Iturbe in the 1943 MGM musical Thousands Cheer, and again in 1944 in Music for Millions, with her own star on the world-famous Hollywood Walk of Fame. Please say hello to Margaret O'Brien. Hi, Margaret.
1: Hello. Nice talking with you.
0: Absolutely. You know, Margaret, you have worked with so many actors, including Mickey Rooney, Judy Garland, Greer Garson, mm-hmm. Charles Laughton, the list goes on and on, Angela Lansbury, and Jose Iturbe, and so many more during your MGM years. You know, you even starred in those classic films, The Canterville Ghost, and then Babes on Broadway. Tell us, how old were you when you won your first Academy Award, and what film was it for?
1: That was mainly for Meet Me in St. Louis, and it was a special Academy Award for my part in that movie, and I was 7.
0: Oh, my goodness. 7 years old, and you already had your own Academy Award. Well, we've even had that on display at the Hollywood Museum. I thank you so much for that.
1: Oh, yes. I'm so glad that you had a chance to have it there, and so people can go by and see it, you know?
0: Oh, I agree. And everyone is very curious about it. It's a, you know, you don't see one of those all every day. A juvenile Academy Award. Wow.
1: Yes, they're very unusual. And it had been lost for so many years. They offered me the larger award, but I said I wanted to keep the small one because it's very rare.
0: And it
1: they
0: is.
1: They just don't have those anymore. That mold, well, it was broken, really. They break the mold and then there's not any more that can be made like that. I guess you'd say it's an antique at this point.
0: Well, it's very unique and it's one of a kind. It's just amazing. Now, how old were you when you made the two MGM films with Jose Iturbe, Music for Millions and Thousands Cheer? I was like in 1943.
1: Now, Thousands Cheer, we didn't have any scenes together. So I really didn't see Mr. Iturbe on that movie. But Music for Millions, yes, he was all through Music for Millions, which was about a girl orchestra, and my sister was supposedly in the orchestra.
0: June Allison, yes.
1: There's some wonderful, wonderful concert music in that movie. And I got acquainted with Jose Iturbe, mainly through my mother, because I'm part Spanish, and of course, he and his family are from Spain, so they really had a lot to talk about and reminisce.
0: Oh, my goodness. Oh, well, I love that because that's something very new, and I don't think everyone knew that. You know, they'd know that Jose Iturbe was Spanish, but you know your background, too. How interesting.
1: And actually, my mother was with the Cancinos for many years as a flamenco Spanish dancer.
0: Well, you have to share with our audience and our listeners. So who is the Cancino family? Who did their daughter turn out to be?
1: And then also, my aunt was with the Xavier Cugat Show. At the Waldorf.
0: Well, it's kind of crazy when you think about it. Rita Hayworth and Xavier Cugat. And of course you had to win the Academy Award. So I want to ask you a question. In all your years as a child star, let me ask you, did you ever play a musical instrument? Did you sing?
1: No, I was not. I wasn't musically inclined that way. I was a wonderful dancer because I came from a dancing family. So I did all my own ballet and the unfinished dance, and I danced different types of dances in many movies, but I was not good at, you know, musical instruments. So I always admired people who could play an instrument, you know?

0: Well, for me,
1: I just didn't have the talent for that. I think everybody has a talent for their individual things. And I had a talent for dancing and, of course, acting. But I was not one to sing, and I was not one to play an instrument.
0: So let me ask the question. So let me just ask this question, because in your era, you know, this is when the studios were very involved in preparing and creating and enabling stars to become great, especially when they started off as child stars. Was there any special studio training you had at MGM? You know, was there dancing? Was there elocution? We talked about music, mm-hmm. but you didn't do that. So how did the studios prepare you?
1: I didn't do that. I just, you know, worked with the different directors. And in the dancing department, my mother taught me to dance from just a baby. So I was always...
0: So you were ahead of the game.
1: My mother had me at a very famous dance studio that a lot of people went to called Madame Etienne's.
0: Oh, and Madame Etienne, yes. Yes, yeah. Oh my goodness. Well, let me ask you a question now. You know, Jose Iturbe had a very strong Spanish accent, even after being here 20, 30, 40 years in the United States, becoming a naturalized citizen. But that strong Spanish accent was part of his persona, his trademark. You know, I think to myself how much fun that was, because his accent just sort of jumped off the screen, and all of his followers, they loved his voice. They loved the way he spoke. They couldn't get enough of it.
1: Yes, yeah, it was wonderful, and I'm so happy that MGM, you know, let him keep that accent. Because at that, those times, sometimes they want people to lose the accent, so they'd send them to a voice coach. But they loved his accent, and that was part of his
0: trademark. You know, yeah. Yeah. So, you know, thinking of this, you as a child actress, what was your trademark? What expression, what signature move did you have? What were you especially known for?
1: Well, crying, of course. I cried in a lot of my movies.
0: Could you cry just on cue?
1: I guess I was kind of known for that.
0: Mm-hmm. And how did you prepare for that? I mean, did they just say, okay, now, Margaret, it's time to cry?
1: Well, I didn't really prepare. When it was time for the character, I just did it, you know. I wasn't a crying type of child in real life. I wasn't a child that got, if I saw a movie, I cried, or things like that. But when it was time to do the character in the movie, I cried. And then once the camera was off, I was just fine.
0: Well, I have to tell you, Margaret, everyone listening to you keeps thinking of you when you were a child actress in the 40s. It's just overwhelming when we think about this. So kind of shifting gears a little bit, what was your favorite Jose Iturbe film? Was it one of them that you were in, or was it a different one?
1: Well, there were several that I liked. I think he did one with Jane Powell.
0: He did a couple with Jane Powell. Three Daring Daughters?
1: Yes. So there were a few movies that I did see of his, and I always loved his music. I really did. And, of course, in those days, too, we did a lot of radio, you know.
0: Oh, yes.
1: And as a matter of fact, I'm leaving in about 2 weeks. I belong to a radio group that recreates the radio shows, like Suspense and all of those. And that's back in Seattle, and people come. We have a big audience. And then they play the show one night.
0: Wow.
1: I did I Remember Mama. I did with Tommy Cook. And then the one I did as a child with Dame Whitty about a dog, like a ghost dog. Well, this time I played the Dame Whitty part.
0: I have to share with you that we are all just enjoying this in studio. And I have with us the consummate actress, Ruta Lee, yes, who wants to just chit-chat about this.
2: So, hey, Ruta. Margaret. Margaret and I did a wonderful bunch of television shows for Alfred Hitchcock when we worked together. But you mentioned Cancino, and of course the Cancino name belongs to the one and only Rita Hayworth.
0: Yes.
2: And I remember you telling me years ago that you had been to my house when it was owned by Rita Hayworth and Orson Welles.
1: That's right.
2: And that you went swimming in that pool.
0: Wow.
2: And every time I put my toe in or higher up, I say, Margaret O'Brien swam here.
0: I'm going to have to jump in your pool, Ruta. Wow.
1: I've got to tell you about Rita. She's lovely.

0: One of the few people have an autographed picture of Rita Hayworth, but not to me. This was before I was born, saying, "I love dancing with you with the Flores sisters." Uh-huh. And that was my mother and my aunt.
1: Oh, I didn't realize that you had that much of a showbiz family.
0: Wow. I did. Also, Aruda, I have to tell you this funny little story. I wasn't able to get to your birthday party because I have a bad knee that I'm having fixed. And I told my girlfriend, look up Ruta and see how she looked. I looked up Ruta and see how she looked at the party. So she went on her computer and we saw you. And I think you were in Europe or something doing a show. And you looked so glamorous.
1: Thank you,
0: honey. You were so beautiful. We said, what does she do?
1: God bless you.
2: So I'm going to just jump in here because in our final moments together, Margaret, please tell our listeners how they can follow you, your website, social handle.
0: I'm a very private person.
1: Well, I know, but...
0: I don't do the internet. I don't do computer. I don't do social media. I don't do any of that.
1: Well, thank God you did this show so we could at least talk to you.
0: So I love radio. I like talking to somebody, like actually talking to them.
1: Good.
2: Well, it's been fabulous. Margaret, thank you so much for joining us this evening. We've had a great time.
0: And you're one of my favorite people.
1: I love you, my friend. I'll call you.
2: Well, thank you so much, Margaret.
0: Don't get me on the internet.
1: Okay.
2: Okie dokie. Well, stay tuned to hear more of Hollywood's Hidden Treasures. We've got lots to talk about. I'm Danielle Dadigan, and when we return, we'll hear from Grammy winner Melissa Manchester and the award-winning actress Ruta Lee. Stay tuned to hear more of Hollywood Hidden Treasures when we ask Melissa Manchester and Ruta Lee how they got their starts in showbiz, that is.
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4: Race for California governor is tightened with just 8 points between the two candidates. Tammy Trujillo has the numbers.
5: Democrat Javier Becerra leads Republican Steve Hilton at just over 49% to 41%, with about 10% undecided. That's according to a Columbia University poll commissioned by Hilton's campaign. For the first time, Becerra's support is below 50%, with just over 2 months to go before Election Day. A recent Berkeley Institute of Governmental Studies poll had Becerra up by 18 points. Earlier this month, Becerra led Hilton 55% to 37%. I'm Tammy Trujillo.
4: And several states sued Meta, alleging it designed its social media platforms, also including Facebook and WhatsApp, to engage children and get them addicted. They also claim Meta misled users about the safety of their apps. Those are the headlines. I'm Matt Pacini.
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7: In Griffith Park on the 134 eastbound before the 5, some debris in the left lane. Turns out it's a metal rack. People are slowing down to try to get around that safely, and it's causing a stop-and-go ride from Bob Hope Drive. In Sherman Oaks on the 405 southbound at Burbank Boulevard, right shoulder wreck, you slow from Sherman Way. And in West Covina, the 10 eastbound before Citrus, got a crash on the right shoulder. It's causing a slow ride from Santa Anita.
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0: Welcome back. You're listening to Hollywood's Hidden Treasures. I'm Danelle Dadigan, and tonight we celebrate the life and extraordinary career of Jose Iturbe. You know, Jose Iturbe popularized classical music one note at a time with his appearances in MGM films, sold-out concerts, and being the first person to sell 1 million copies of a record. So joining us, the Grammy winner for her ever-popular standard, You Should Hear How She Talks About You, and the two-time Academy Award nominee, singer-songwriter, and stage, film, and television actress, Melissa Manchester. Well, hey, Melissa, how are you?
1: I'm very well. Thank you for having me on.
0: Oh, I'm just thrilled. And joining us, once again, is the award-winning stage actress, film, and television, with her own star on the world-famous Hollywood Walk of Fame, Miss Ruta Lee. Hey, Ruta.
2: Oh, and I'm so happy to be visiting with Melissa.
1: And you as well, Ruta. How wonderful to be with you.
0: Absolutely. We're going to have to all get together. This is going to be great. But we're together now. So let me just chit-chat because, you know, Jose Iturbe started in the United States half a minute before the Depression. And he was always being courted to be in motion pictures, but he didn't want to until the time was right. For you, Ruta and Melissa, how did you get your start in Hollywood? What was your first job? How old were you? Tell us everything and don't leave anything out. Who wants to go first?
2: Well, I will go first.
0: Melissa, Ruta's going to go first. Okay.
2: Only because we are talking about MGM, where, of course, Jose Iturbe was a king. And MGM had all the beautiful musicals being made. And I, amazingly enough, got an audition for a film called Seven Brides for Seven Brothers. And I went over to audition.
0: Was this your first time?
2: My first movie job.
1: And you were fantastic in it.
2: You're adorable.
0: Listen to Melissa. Did you hear what she just said?
2: I consider your bottom kissed. Oh. Thank you very much. I went into the casting department and got into a pair of tights so that I could audition. My mother went across the street to the church and lit candles and prayed.
0: Good girl.
2: I danced and I did a little ballet and I did a little bit of jazz. And then our choreographer, Michael Kidd, said, "Can you do something folksy?" Well, hell, I'm Lithuanian. And if there's one thing I know how to do, it's a polka. So I polka'd up a storm. Now, I don't know whether it was my polka-ing or my mother's praying, but I got the job. And that was a beautiful introduction to MGM, where I did get to meet some of the great stars like Jose Iturbe, wow, and like Margaret O'Brien, wow, and like Fred Astaire.
0: Wow.
2: Wow.
0: That's amazing, amazing. Well, Melissa, tell us about how you got your start in Hollywood.
1: I didn't get my start in Hollywood. I got my start in New York City.
0: Of course.
1: That's where I was raised. My father was a musician with the Metropolitan Opera.
0: Oh.
1: And my mother was a pioneer in the fashion design industry. And so I started out by singing jingles and having odd jobs. I just wanted to be around creative people. So I parked cars for a little theater.

0: Theater company. I was an usherette at the new, at the time, Vivian Beaumont Theater at the new Lincoln Center. I was a gopher for the first season of Sesame Street, and it took me 7 years to finally land a record deal. And I moved out here in the mid-70s because my recording career was starting to take off here, and so I had to let go of,
1: in Los Angeles?
0: Yes, indeed, in Hollywood. So I stayed in Los Angeles and have been here ever since.
1: Well, you've done it all. Wow. I mean, that's kind of amazing. You were determined, Melissa. I have to say, Ruta, I remember you were fascinated to learn more about how Jose Iturbe came to MGM's attention and his first Hollywood job. Well, Iturbe was already a concert great. He was sold out concerts worldwide, gold and platinum records and fans in every corner of the earth. So thanks to Jose Iturbe's neighbors, the well-known MGM film director Jean Negulesco and MGM film producer Joe Pasternak and the producer and president of Columbia Studios, Harry Cohn, that nobody liked, they talked Jose into appearing in films. And at the time, there was concern brewing about the quality of storytelling and the actors that portrayed films, especially going into World War I and coming out of the war. And so there were many letters from Middle America and religious groups. The studios wanted to showcase performances maybe of current day artists that would become an important part of the film storyline. Their goal was to make a better quality, family fare, and overall more classy films, hence no more flappers, as we would say. And so enter the top tier well-known musicians of the day, Mario Lanza, Frank Sinatra, you know, Benny Goodman, Glenn Miller, Jose Iturbe, and so many more. It's kind of interesting how they got dragged into this, even though they already had a great concert career. But Iturbe enjoyed this opportunity because he was able to cultivate from the most popular type of entertainment, which was films at that time, a larger audience that would appreciate his classical music.
0: The thing, if I may interrupt, the thing that was so fascinating and fantastic about Iturbe was that he made classical music popular music.
1: Yes, he did. He did it in a way. I mean, whether he was playing Boogie Woogie with Frank Sinatra or Judy Garland, or playing classical music, Tchaikovsky, he was equally adept. And that was his goal, to popularize classical music one note at a time.
0: Exactly. And in those days, listening and or practicing classical music was just part of being well educated. So it was wonderful that his presence was around so much.
1: Well, listen to you, Melissa. That I love it. So I got to just ask this next question. What was the first musical instrument you played? And how old were you when you started to take lessons, Melissa?
0: While my father was practicing bassoon and making his own reeds, my sister Claudia and Claudia loves you, Ruta, as well.
2: Thank you.
1: Say hi to Claudia from all of us.
0: I certainly will. We started studying piano when we were 5 years old. That's what we did.
1: Wow.
0: Yeah.
1: Now, Ruta, did you start piano?
2: Of course I did. And I hated it. I loved playing, and my folks bought me a piano, but I hated the practice.
1: Hey, did you know that, Melissa?
2: I loathed it. But I have to tell you something wonderful, and that is that Melissa Manchester, as you know, the Thalians, is near and dear to my heart.
1: This is the charity
2: and as you know, Melissa, for mental health. We prevailed upon you, and she was our guest artist. And I believe, who were we honoring? Was it Jimmy Stewart?
0: It was Jimmy Stewart.
2: Jimmy Stewart.
0: It was thrilling. I have that photo, and it was the Hollywood All-Stars. It was thrilling for me to be the ringer in the room.
2: But she was so wonderful, and what a thrill it was to have the one and only, and this gorgeous young woman that was not a crotchety old thing. She was divine.
1: Did you hear that, Melissa? Oh, my goodness. Oh, my goodness. Well, okay, so talking about being young and gorgeous, when you both were little girls, did you already know what you wanted to be when you grew up, Melissa?
0: I did. I mean, when I was five, I heard Ella Fitzgerald sing Gershwin for the first time, and she became my North Star. And school was a great inconvenience. I just wanted to get to that place where I could sing and live in the light of Ella and make music. Yeah.
1: And Ruta?
2: My mother insisted that I came out of the womb singing and dancing.
1: You probably did.
2: And I just have loved

0: people, and I've loved entertaining and being kind of the loudmouth in the group always since I'm a child. And so, yes, right from birth.
1: Well, let me just share with you about Jose Iturbe. It's kind of interesting because he certainly knew what he wanted to do when he grew up from a very, very young age. And it seemed that Jose Iturbe's musical fate was sealed even before he was born in November 1895. His mother went into labor with Jose during a performance of an opera in Valencia, Spain, and the husband had to rush out of the theater with his wife, and halfway through the performance, they barely made it home before they welcomed their son Jose into the world.
0: Oh.
1: Can you imagine? I mean, his fate was sealed. I mean, it's so extraordinary. And, you know, he's an extraordinary musician, and we've watched him for decades. I, as a child, loved watching him. I could see how he even was able to affect the interest. And when he performed, his charisma just went all the way out to the last row of a darkened movie theater when he was performing or when he was on a concert stage to witness his charisma up on the big screen. So with charisma, I mean, Melissa, when's the first time you realized that charisma was very important and what effect it had on the audience?
2: Well, before I answer

0: I love my Solaire infrared grill. I've had it for over a year now, and I use it every single week. And it does the greatest job on steaks. I'm going to do some flat irons this week. It does a great job on chicken, including chicken breasts. I have a video on my social media at Randy Wang Radio on Instagram and Facebook. You can see me doing some sausages on there. I'm going to put up some videos of some chicken breasts later this week. Even does a great job on shrimp, on veggies. The grill heats up to 1,000 degrees in just 3 minutes, which, you know what's the side effect of that? The grill heats up so quickly, and I'm not taking 25 minutes before I actually put something on there. My propane tank is lasting way longer than I thought it would. 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

0: Welcome back. You're listening to Hollywood's Hidden Treasures. And with us is the award-winning actress of stage, film, and television, and philanthropist with her own star on the world-famous Hollywood Walk of Fame, Ruta Lee, and the Grammy winner and two-time Academy Award nominee, songwriter, singer, oh my goodness, a stage, film, and television actress, Melissa Manchester. Mm-hmm. So, Melissa, can you name that tune?
1: You should hear how she talks about you, yes.
0: Oh, my God. I just love that song. We used to just sing it all day long. Oh, my goodness.
1: Thanks.
0: As now I'm hearing it again, I'm going to be singing it for the rest of the day. I love it. Wow.
1: Thank you.
0: Thanks. Well, you know, I always ask everyone, what is their favorite Jose Iturbe film, concert, or recording?
1: Definitely for me, Thousand's Cheer.
0: Yeah, that was quite something because it was like a cavalcade of music, you know. Not only was there a story in it, but there were all these great performances.
1: Yeah, but Jose really shined. He was sort of like the musical thread of the piece.
0: Oh, thank you for saying that. And Ruta?
2: Well, I think I would have to agree with the same thing because there is something about Jose Iturbe that was wonderful, and that was that even though he was bringing us classical music, he had this self-deprecating sense of humor that played in everything that he ever did. I loved the fact that he could sort of laugh at himself and smile at how serious he was.
0: Oh, absolutely. Mm-hmm. Absolutely. Well, you know, Jose Iturbe enjoyed the world of music, and he enjoyed his travels from the classical masters to popular music, accompanying his friends Frank Sinatra and Judy Garland, like we were speaking about in Thousands Cheer, and they also had live performances at the Hollywood Bowl. But for our listeners, did you know that Melissa Manchester has composed her first ever concerto for piano and orchestra titled A

0: Lake. Now,
1: yes,
0: Melissa,
1: that is true.
0: Now, didn't you just have a world premiere at the Endless Mountain Music Festival?
1: I did indeed, a week ago. Yes, it was quite overwhelming. We had a 40-piece orchestra, from the Indianapolis Symphony, and Steven Geisenhauser was the conductor, and Jeffrey Beagle was our concert pianist, and he was actually the person who commissioned the piece,
0: And I understand also, I mean, it's amazing to think you have hit the milestone of 50 years for your career, and then some.
1: Yes.
0: Just unheard of. I mean, I still think of us, you know, in our 20s. What can I say?
1: No, thank God, no longer in our 20s.
0: Too tumultuous.
1: Yes.
0: But, you know, you've had several performances at the Grammy Museum celebrating this here.
1: Yes. I just had a performance at the Grammy Museum. It was a very adorable, intimate evening at the Clive Davis Theater, who used to be my boss when I was at Arista Records. And, I mean, it's lovely. I'm sure Ruta can identify with that. When you have enough years of learning and experience behind you, you get a real sense of yourself, not only as an artist, but as a human being on this privileged journey of being an artist. And it's grand. It's grand to be able to share the stories and to share what you've learned and to know what you know. And yes, there will be people who cross your path and try to talk you out of your truth, even at this advanced stage. But you know what you know after 50 years. Am I right?
2: But Melissa, when you started, you had a glow. When you hit that stage and you got anywhere near the piano, there was an automatic Klieg light that just glowed.
0: See,
2: from
0: that
2: the
0: charisma.
2: Inside.
0: That's that charisma we're talking
1: Thank
0: about.
1: You
0: know, it
2: Maybe
0: comes
2: that's
0: in so many
2: it
0: ways.
2: Mm-hmm.
0: It's kind of interesting. Well, you know, in the 30s and 40s, Hollywood was all about glamour with a capital G. And everyone wanted to live the life of a movie star or world-famous entertainer. You know, in 1939, when José Iturbe arrived in Hollywood, Beverly Hills to be exact, he was already a recognized international concert pianist who performed to sold audiences worldwide, had legions of fans. They were called groupies. Mm-hmm. He even flew his own plane from concert appearance to concert appearance. José was considered a mid-century rock star and easily made friends with Hollywood and entertainment industry. I guess they considered Iturbe to have that charisma.
1: Exactly.
0: You know, there were some pretty fabulous old Hollywood homes that had it, and they came with a list of famous owners. Some were owned by movie stars, and these homes with their grounds were absolutely amazing. And, you know, Ruta, you've got to share with our listeners the story of your fabled Hollywood mansion with its fabulous history and pedigree.
2: Well, it was built, it's 100 years old now.
0: Is it?
2: And it's not Spanish, which is what we're so used to seeing in Southern California. It's Italian, very Italian. Mm. Which is wonderful because it's all arches and windows and doors and arches and windows and doors and no place to hang art because it's all windows and doors. But the nice part is we were talking about this with Margaret O'Brien just a bit ago. She came up to visit when it was occupied by Rita Hayworth, speaking of glamour,
0: and
2: Orson Welles, and I keep rubbing my fanny on the walls saying the glamour will come off.
0: We're all laughing in the studio, I have to say.
2: But it's a beautiful old house, and I love it dearly, and it's in the middle of Laurel Canyon, which, of course, when I was a child and growing up in it before I bought it, I used to see a car go by once every 5 minutes. Now I see about 50,000 go by.
1: Sure.
2: So,
0: Melissa,
2: but
0: tell
2: still
0: us.
2: Great.
0: Yeah. Yes. So tell us, when was the first time you saw a home that you thought, oh, I really like this place? This looks like Hollywood.
1: Yeah, I'll tell you the truth. When I first came out to Los Angeles to record with my band, we were put up in Liberace's old house.
0: Oh, my goodness.
1: Yes, with the piano-shaped swimming pool.
0: Yes.
1: And I had never seen anything quite like that. It was really glamorous. l'amour toujours.
0: Oh, absolutely. Listen to you. Oh, my gosh. Well, you know, and everyone always asks about Jose Iturbe's large Spanish Mediterranean home. What else was there, as you were saying, Ruta? Well, the Countess Dorothy de Frasso, she was born Dorothy Taylor. She was a wealthy socialite who married an older Italian count for his title. Well, her decorator was Elsie DeWolf, which was that society decorator to the stars in the 30s and 40s. And Marlene Dietrich even rented her home at one point, if you can imagine. The Countess was known for her lavish parties and celebrity guests. And Jose Iturbe was a guest at many of these star-studded parties that lasted through the night. We're not going to wonder what they did, but there were tremendous bedrooms and huge swimming pools, let me tell you.
1: Right.
0: Well, he fell in love with the home and its furnishings and told the Countess, if you ever want to sell. Well, and you know the rest. So in 1937, the Countess sold her home completely furnished down to the Tiffany china plates and silverware to Jose Iturbe. And I remember my godfather telling me how the Countess played hostess for one of Jose's parties in the early 1940s, with many celebrity couples in attendance, including his friend, the very handsome Cary Grant, and his then-wife, Barbara Hutton, the Woolworth heiress and socialite. Padrino, godfather, who never lost his strong Spanish accent, would always laugh when he would tell me, why does everyone call Barbara Hutton and Cary Grant Cash and Cary? Their names are Barbara and Cary. Well, Jose didn't know American slang at that time. Yeah, it was kind of fun when you think about it. And after that night, he made a point to learn about American colloquialisms and slang. So Jose remained in his grand Hollywood mansion with my godmother, his two dogs, 11 pianos, two harpsichords, and all his fan mail until his death in 1980. Isn't that amazing when you think about it?
1: Amazing. Yeah. Do you happen to know if Jose was ever photographed by the late, great George Harrell?
0: Oh, I wish he were, but he wasn't one of those women. So he wasn't a high, you know, a high-ranking female, let alone a glamorous male star.
1: Well, yeah, because I remember seeing some gorgeous black and white photos of the maestro, but I wasn't sure if they were by Harrell or somebody else.
0: I think they were actually Clarence Bull took them.
1: Okay.
0: Everyone always asks, you know, what was Jose's first paying job? Well, you know, we talked about this a little bit earlier that, you know, of course, Jose Iturbe was a child prodigy. He began concertizing when he was 7 and got his first regular paying job 5 nights a week playing piano music to accompany silent films that flickered up on the screen in the first local silent movie theater. Can you imagine in Valencia, Spain? And Jose's father would take young Jose to work every night. You know, think about this. Think about your parents with you when you were young. And his father would sit next to him on the piano bench, or organ bench, actually, while little Jose played, and in this darkened theater, and they ate a cold supper that Jose's mother packed in a pail for her husband and son to share each night. I think that this is probably one of the reasons that Iturbe was nocturnal. He truly was nocturnal. He did not deal with anything till about 3-4 o'clock in the afternoon. And that's just when he was getting out of bed. His day started at that time. Yeah. Did you find that yourselves with your travels and your concert tours and everything? Did that change for you how you slept and how you started your day, the time of the day?
1: Oh, yes, I absolutely have two modes of existence when I'm touring. I just finished doing a 2-year tour of the musical Funny Girl playing
0: Bryce. Playing Mrs. Bryce.
1: Yes. And when you're working at night, your day just starts later because you need to preserve your energy, and you do the show, and then you don't fall asleep until 2.
0: Of course not.
1: And so that's it. And as soon as you get home and you start to ease back into letting the sun wake you, you know, at 6:30 in the morning, it's just crazy. But, you know, the body adapts.
0: Well, we've been listening to Ruta Lee and Melissa Manchester. Stay tuned to hear more of Hollywood's hidden treasures. When we return, Ruta and Melissa will be joined by the ambassador of the American Songbook, Grammy-nominated singer and pianist Michael Feinstein. I can hardly wait to hear what each of our guests takes on the importance of classical music and what we hear today on the radio streaming, the ever-popular concerts. It will be incredible. Stay tuned. We've got lots to talk about.
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2: 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KABC.
3: California and 23 other Democrat-led states are suing to block President Trump's order limiting mail voting. Dina Kodiak has more.
4: California Attorney General Rob Bonta announced the lawsuit today.
5: He doesn't have the authority to do so. Full stop. Which is why we're taking him to court.
4: Shortly after the lawsuit was announced, a federal judge lifted a block on the executive order, allowing it to be implemented. The order directs agencies to compile a list of confirmed U.S. citizens eligible to vote in each state. The Postal Service would then oversee mail-in voting by establishing uniform standards. The lawsuit calls the order unconstitutional. The White House says the order is about common sense measures that protect the security of mail-in ballots. The states argue that states set election rules and not the federal government. Bonta says eligible voters could lose their chance to vote by mail if their ballots don't meet all the requirements.
3: Work on a major Coronado Bridge upgrade could move forward after Caltrans launched environmental reviews for a retrofit project estimated at $350 million to $450 million. John Pink reports.
6: The plan would strengthen the bridge's aging underwater support system, including 499 piles beneath its 22 piers, and add new protective barriers around the piers to reduce the risk from ship strikes. The 57-year-old bridge carries more than 70,000 vehicles a day and serves as a key route for Coronado residents, military traffic, Navy ships, and cargo vessels. Caltrans expects to release a draft environmental study in early 2027. Construction funding would be requested in the early 2030s, while work on the bridge's separate $162 million suicide barrier project is scheduled to begin this fall. I'm John Fink.
3: And former San Diego Charger player Carlos Bradley has invented a football helmet designed to reduce concussions. His safer helmet cover is made of polyurethane and attaches under the helmet to absorb kinetic energy caused by hard hits. Those are the headlines. I'm Matt Pacini.
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7: In downtown Los Angeles on the 110 freeway northbound at 8th Street, a disabled vehicle was blocking the right lane. It had things stop and go from the 10. In West Covina, on the 10 eastbound before Citrus Street, crash on the right shoulder had you slow from Durfee, Garvey, and Placentia. Had a problem on the 57 freeway. Northbound past Orange Thorpe Avenue, it's a wreck that's being looked into. All the activities over on the right shoulder.
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Welcome back. You're listening to Hollywood's Hidden Treasures. I'm Danielle Dadigan, and tonight we celebrate the life and extraordinary career of the concert pianist and conductor, Hollywood actor and composer Jose Iturbe, who enjoyed popularizing classical music one note at a time. With us is the award-winning actress of stage, film, and television,

0: and philanthropist Ruta Lee, also Grammy winner and two-time Academy Award nominee, songwriter and stage and film and television actress Melissa Manchester. And joining us is the Grammy and Emmy-nominated ambassador of the American Songbook, musical artist Michael Feinstein. He has built a dazzling career over the last four decades and more, bringing the music of the great American Songbook to the world. You know, with appearances in iconic venues such as the White House, Buckingham Palace, the Hollywood Bowl, the Wallace in Beverly Hills, Carnegie Hall, and the Sydney Opera House, just to name a few places, his work as an educator and archivist define Feinstein as one of the most important musical forces of our time. And of course, Michael receives the biggest appreciation possible from the Hosea Turby Foundation, my godmother Marion Seabury, and from me for his extraordinary work and tribute to Hosea Turby with Sony Classicals, From Hollywood to the World, the rediscovered recordings of Hosea Turby. Thank you, Michael. Well, welcome, Michael, to Hollywood's Hidden Treasures.
1: Thank you. What an introduction. Did I do all that?
0: that and more, I have to say. You know, I'm so thrilled. My goodness. I mean, I always giggle how we met and how we've orbited around each other for some time and finally met. And it's so much fun. We've had a good time together. So, Michael, tell us, how did you get your start in Hollywood? What was your first paying gig? Now, tell us everything and don't leave anything out.
1: Wow. Well, I haven't had an offer like that in a long time. That's great. I'm going to take over the station for the rest of the year now. That's so nice. Thank you. So I moved to California, Los Angeles, from Columbus, Ohio, when I was 20 years old. And I played the piano by ear, and I started working in a restaurant. The first job I got in California was playing piano in a restaurant in Panorama City called Mother's.
0: Oh.
1: And I could not find a mother anywhere within miles of it. It was run by kind of like what appeared to me to be sort of like mafia type guys or tough guys that were. Anyway, I did that. But then shortly thereafter, I met June Levant, the widow of the great pianist and humorist Oscar Levant.
2: Oh, yeah.
1: Through a series of coincidences that were rather extraordinary. And eventually, June Levant introduced me to Mrs. Ira Gershwin. And Mrs. Gershwin asked me to start working for he and Ira in the position of a cataloger, cataloging the Gershwin memorabilia. And
0: oh, wow.
1: Six years taking care of Ira's archives. And during that time, I was also playing in piano bars and restaurants and private parties and started getting known as a young kid who could play classic songs. And in the 1970s, there were a lot of people who had grown up with the music that I was playing. So I was kind of like a phenomenon in that I was so young playing classic songs. And I eventually started playing larger venues, and then Liza Minnelli hosted a party for me at the Mondrian Hotel, which Melissa was present at.
0: No, Melissa!
3: Not only was I there, we held hands in the dark before you went on stage.
0: Ooh.
3: I hired Michael to play at my father's 65th birthday.
1: Oh, that was so much fun. I remember
3: and it
1: that
3: was so much
1: so
3: fun.
1: Well.
3: Yep.
0: You have quite a history. I know you all know each other very, very well.
3: Yes.
0: So,
3: yes.
0: I mean, getting back to the Gershwins, Ira Gershwin, I mean, I was thinking about that, his home, because we were talking about homes, you know, Ruta lived in Orson Welles and Rita Hayworth's home, and we talked about a Turby's home down the street from the Gershwins. And so, if I remember correctly, they loved to entertain.
1: The Gershwins?
0: Yeah.
1: Yes, very much so. As a matter of fact, of course, by the time I met Ira, he was 80, and he was not social. But back in the day, if their porch light was on, if it was 3 in the morning, it didn't matter. If the porch light was on, they were up and you could come over. So everybody would go over to the Gershwin house. And there was music. There was Oscar Levant at the piano and Judy Garland and Edward G. Robinson, who lived across the street, and Eddie Cantor and later Rosemary Clooney. And I mean, they all gathered there. Gene Kelly, Saul Chaplin, all the MGM music
0: people.
1: Well,
0: you know, they all lived within about 5 or 6 blocks of this home. I mean, it's quite extraordinary when you think about it. You know, you hear that expression, 6 degrees of separation. But yeah. In Hollywood, it's really only 2 degrees of separation. I mean, I remember my godfather, Jose Iturbe, would walk to Ira Gershwin's home. Well, actually, I could say he could walk to Ira Gershwin's home just up the street. What was it, on Roxbury Drive at the time? Yeah. But he did.

0: didn't.
1: 1021, yeah.
0: Yeah, he didn't. He enjoyed riding his Harley David motorcycle with a sidecar. And, you know, they played piano. Ira smoked a cigarette. Jose smoked his pipe. Ira drank a dry martini. Jose enjoyed a sweeter version with orange bitters that he liked to call the Aturbi cocktail. I remember that home. I mean, it was had large rooms, not as large as your home, Michael, but there was a 9-foot concert grand piano that looked out to the backyard through, what was it, floor-to-ceiling glass doors. Were they sliding glass doors? What was it?
1: Yes. You're talking about Ira's home?
0: Uh-huh.
1: Yeah, we're sliding glass doors, yeah. The house had been decorated by Lee Gershwin's best friend, Fanny Bryce.
0: Wow.
1: And after Fanny died in the early 50s, they had it redesigned and rebuilt. And it was quite a beautiful place. It was in a book in the 60s called Hollywood Style.
2: Wow.
1: It featured a whole layout of that house.
0: Oh, my gosh. Well, Michael, I mean, you having been there, having cataloged so much and heard so many stories, you must have several recollections that you can share about some of the gatherings that took place earlier. Can you share with us a fun story about Ira Gershwin and entertaining his guests?
1: Well, one of the stories that everybody used to tell was one night when Ira and Lee had a bunch of people over and they decided that they wanted to go to dinner. So Ira called Jason's and asked if they had a reservation. And they said, "We're so sorry, we do not have any tables available." So he said, "Thank you," and he hung up. Then one of the other guests left the room and came back a minute later and said, "Okay, we got a table at Jason's." And Ira said, "I just called and I couldn't get a table. How did you get a table?" And the guest said, "Ira, I used your name."
0: Oh, that's pretty funny. I like that. I like that.
1: He never would have used his own name.
3: May I just interject, sweet Michael, one of my fave moments. The morning after I'd won the Grammy, I went for brunch at Musso and Frank's, and a young man introduced himself as Michael Feinstein, assistant to Ira Gershwin, at which point I said, "May I have his autograph, please?" And Michael had told me that what I received in the mail, a photograph, was Ira's last autograph.
0: Oh, my goodness.
1: True. That was the last time. And sometimes I would fake his signature when he wasn't feeling well, but you got a real one.
3: Thank you, honey. Thank you, sweetheart.
0: Oh, my goodness. Well, Michael, tell us, how did you become known as the ambassador of the American Songbook?
1: I have no idea. Somebody must have said it in print or something, and somebody picked it up, and it stuck like a barnacle. So there it is. I don't know exactly what it means, but I kind of do. I mean, it's a nice thing. I've embraced this body of classic American music, and it's very important to me. And, of course, it crosses over to classical. And, Jose Aturbi, of course, whom this program is about, played with Judy Garland and Gene Kelly and Sinatra in these wonderful MGM films. And he played Boogie Woogie and was phenomenal. And so the music, even though it's considered classic American pop, it also was sometimes embraced by classical artists, and it had a certain cachet that pop music today does not.
0: Mm-hmm. Yes, it does. You know, it's like, and you want to ask that question, what's the difference from when we would listen to music, whether it was in the 30s, because that was jolting popular music based on what was heard 30 years before, to the 60s, that was jolting from what we listened to in the 40s and 30s, and listening in, you know, the turn of the century now and today. I mean, it's just shocking what we listen to today to what we listened to maybe 30, 40, 50 years ago.
3: Well,
0: Melissa?
3: Yeah. One of the things that was discussed by I had the privilege to study songwriting with Paul Simon for a little bit.
0: Yes, you did.
3: And one of the premises that he put forth was that the American popular song changed in the late 70s, early 80s, once a song was percussive driven as opposed to melody driven, which had been all of the decades prior, because in the decades prior, from I guess the 20s to the early 60s, you could take away the rhythm part of it and still play the composition on a piano or a guitar, and the composition would be solid. The melodic lines were long, therefore the lyrical lines were long, and very often, in terms of the subject matter,

0: you would get to a resolution at the end of the song. But once percussion led the way, then the melodic lines were shorter and they were repeated and repeated and repeated, which didn't allow for ideas to be developed or melody lines to be developed. And so it created a shorter attention span as well. And that's sort of how we got to where we are.
1: Well, you just said what we've all been thinking, and I thank you for that, Melissa. Well, it's time to take a quick break. So when we return, we'll hear more from the ambassador of the American Songbook, like a barnacle, right, Michael? And award-winning actress of stage, film, and television, Ruta Lee, and the Grammy winner and two-time Academy Award nominee, Melissa Manchester. I can hardly wait to hear what our guest stories will be next. I'm Danil Dadigan. Stay tuned to Hollywood's Hidden Treasures. We've got lots to talk about.
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3: In West Covina, crashes cleared away from the 10 eastbound before Citrus. Traffic was left kind of slow from Sunset Avenue, though. Boyle Heights had a problem on the 60 freeway westbound, connector to the northbound 5, partially blocked with debris, with some couch cushions in the roadway there, and slowing you from Whittier Boulevard. Downtown Los Angeles, the 110 freeway northbound at 8th Street, a disabled vehicle in the right lane has you slow from the 10.
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0: Lavender.
1: Welcome back. I'm Danielle Dadigan, and tonight we celebrate the life and extraordinary career of Jose Iturbe, popularizing classical music one note at a time. And with us, the ambassador of the American Songbook, Michael Feinstein, award-winning actress of stage, film, and television, Ruta Lee, and the Grammy winner and two-time Academy Award nominee, Melissa Manchester. So who can name that tune?
2: Begin the beginning. Well,
1: and who's saying that, Michael?
2: Michael Feinstein.
3: Some cute guy.
1: Oh, my gosh.
2: Some really cute guy.
1: Oh, Michael, congratulations. So beautiful. You've got such a fabulous voice. Wow.
3: You know what's very special about Michael? I'm going to put this in
1: right now. Oh, I don't know.
3: Now.
1: Wait a minute. Let's just take a vote. Melissa, should we let Ruta tell us?
2: Yes, what's special about Michael?
3: Yes, okay. Michael, of course, has played some of the biggest concerts and concert arenas in the country. He's also played in small saloons, and he, on occasion, will play in his own home. And whether you are seeing him on a very personal level, sitting next to him on the piano bench while he is playing and singing a song, or whether he is in the Hollywood Rose Bowl or whatever it may be, you get the same thing, a very personal, wonderful feeling of being with this entertainer.
1: Well, I think
3: very
1: that,
3: personal.
1: I think that has to do with what? Charisma. And we talked about this. Michael,
3: yes.
1: It oozes from every one of your pores, I have to tell you. I think it's so fabulous. When you are gifted with having charisma, you can reach out and touch people in a 20-seat supper club, very intimate, or a 2,000-seat concert hall, or a 10,000-seat arena, and everyone is so excited. Michael, Ruta is not telling us anything we don't know. Congratulations, you've got it.
4: Well, thank you.
3: Have you fainted?
4: Is there a cure? Is there a cure for it?
1: But you don't want that cure. You don't want that cure.
4: Oh, sorry. I thought you were talking about something else. Thank you. I am a fan of all of you, and it's easy to be able to say that. You, Danielle, for what you've done for Hollywood Heritage and preserving so much. And
3: your
4: secret philanthropy, which is beautiful. And Ruta, you are as engaging and lovely and sweet and just a stalwart, incredible human being.
3: I went from being
4: a fan to a person who just loves you for your heart. And
3: thank you.
4: God, Melissa, geez, your talents are just so amazing. I didn't hear the earlier part of the interview. Does everyone know about your piano concerto?
1: Yes.
2: We were
1: phenomenal.
2: About that.
1: Awake.
2: Yes.
1: Amazing.
2: It had the premiere last week. It was just incredible.
1: I mean, amazing. What was it? It's five movements, if I remember correctly.
2: It's five movements. It's 15 minutes long. And at the premiere at the Endless Music Festival, we had 40 players from the Indianapolis Symphony, plus Jeffrey Beagle, concert pianist, who commissioned the piece. And it was quite stunning.
3: And how long did it take you to put it together?
2: It took a couple of months. And it was wild because I had an assistant who helped me put my notes into a computer file so I could send it to my orchestrator or to Jeffrey Beagle to review. And I submitted it to Jeffrey Beagle a year ago, August

0: 4 days before I got on a plane to start rehearsals for Funny Girl. So it's been quite a...
1: Well, this is so different than what is used traditionally to compose classical music. I mean, it is so interesting when you talk about this. Now, I have asked Melissa and Ruta this question, but Michael, I think I already know the answer, but Michael, what was the first musical instrument you played, and how old were you when you first started taking lessons?
2: The first musical instrument was a piano.
1: Of course.
2: My parents had a choice when they bought a new home. They had saved up enough money for furniture, and my dad got my mom to agree to buy a piano instead. So there was a little upright piano in an empty living room. And that was that.
1: You know, I ask you this question because Melissa told us about her serious music education, her father being a bassoonist in the symphony orchestra, and Ruta regaled us with her piano abilities. But I'll share right now, I want to tell you that my first instrument, you would all think it was the piano, but it was the harpsichord. And Hosea Turby's sister, Amparo, was my teacher. And then she taught me to play piano afterward until she passed away in 1969. So, Michael, I mean, we talked about this. Did you come from a family of musicians? I mean, I think our listeners would enjoy hearing about your serious musical studies and your journey to becoming a showman and filling concert halls with the devoted fans that you have.
2: Thank you. I did everything by ear and by instinct and just sort of learned on the job.
1: It's amazing.
2: I never really had proper formal education, and it was the years playing in piano bars that taught me how to entertain, because it was easier to sit for 5 hours straight than take breaks where I would get tired and go back. So I learned how to program one song to follow another dramatically and thematically, and learned how to get an audience's attention, and all the things that are in my bag of tricks as a performer, which of course is separate from being a musician, and Melissa can attest to that. You know, they're two separate things, and we're lucky when they come together, because we all know people who are incredible musicians who aren't necessarily great live or great entertainers.
1: Yes.
2: So I'm very blessed that it was those years of playing in piano bars, that those years were a tremendous education. And then working for Ira Gershwin and meeting many of the songwriters I encountered, I learned a lot about music in that way, because there was no college that would be able to teach exactly what I wanted to learn about this odd body of music being American popular song, and not being classical, not being jazz, and not being anything that had a formal program that was taught at a college.
1: Right. That's so true. So true. Melissa, did you want to weigh in?
0: Well, no, I just wanted to underscore what Michael was saying about his journey. I mean, what I understand, and Michael, sweetheart, please correct me if I'm wrong, but many people had tried to talk you out of your path. Am I right? In the early years?
2: Yes, yes. They said that you've got to play pop songs, contemporary songs.
0: Right.
2: And I knew I knew I wasn't good at it.
0: Right.
1: This is what is so intriguing to me, because I think there's quite a similarity between you, Michael, and Hosea Turby. You know, you both started to play piano at a very young age. You both conducted orchestras. Michael, you with the Pasadena Pops Orchestra, the Indianapolis Chamber Orchestra, Hosea Turby with the Rochester Philharmonic Orchestra, and the Valencia Symphony Orchestra. And when I say playing with, you were the conductors of those orchestras for the season. And Michael, you both are award-winning recording artists. Michael, you are a critically acclaimed great singer. I mean, it's just amazing. And then there's the PBS miniseries, the American Songbook, those PBS episodes. And Jose, he had his episodes with the Bell Telephone Hour, the Ed Sullivan Show, and Johnny Carson. And you both enjoy accompanying established popular singers of the day. Jose, with Frank Sinatra, Judy Garland, Jane Powell, and Catherine Grayson, to name a few. And Michael, you with Liza Minnelli, Judy Garland's daughter, Dolly Parton, Bette Midler, Cheyenne Jackson, and so many more. In fact, we heard you with Cheyenne. This is very exciting when I think about that, because it's just coming to life for me when I'm thinking about it. And Michael, you've got these nightclubs across the country featuring intimate venues with favorite performers of yesterday singing American standards, and the generations have grown up with, and young and new generations coming to learn and see. You know, Jose's primary focus and fame came from his career as a world-famous concert pianist and conductor. And he remained true to this. Michael, as you reflect on the words I've just said, what is your primary

0: very professional focus?
1: Just to keep the music that I love alive. I do like writing music and composing things here and there, writing songs and such, but it's so important to me to preserve American popular song for young and younger generations, because people have to be led to it to discover it sometimes, because of the mass of stuff assaulting our senses all the time.
0: I have to agree with you. Just like Jose Iturbe wanting to preserve and promote classical music for younger generations, you are doing the same thing, preserving and promoting the American songbook for younger generations. I thank you for it. So I just have to ask all three of you, I really appreciate you sharing your thoughts and recollections about concerts. I know our listeners have enjoyed hearing your stories. We have to take a quick station break. So can you join us again and help us close our show? Can you stay on with us for one more question, Ruta?
2: Absolutely.
0: Michael?
1: Yes.
0: And Melissa?
3: Yes, one more question. I can do it. Thank you.
0: Fabulous. Okay, well, I'm Danielle Dadigan. Stay tuned to hear more of Hollywood's Hidden Treasures.
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7: KABC. A man from Julian, about 60 miles northeast of downtown San Diego, has been arrested near the U.S. Capitol with a beheading device. Bree Tennis with more.
8: U.S. Capitol Police say the man was taken into custody Tuesday on suspicion of having a guillotine in the back of his pickup truck. The vehicle spotted around 3 p.m. illegally parked. Investigators are now looking into why 35-year-old Phelan Tam Zui drove from California to Washington and why he had the apparatus in his truck at all. He's facing charges of carrying a dangerous weapon and being in possession of a guillotine, which can come with reckless endangerment charges, but is not illegal to own. I'm Bree Tennis.
7: And a video appears to show a San Francisco Muni train operator falling asleep before a July 31st crash. He's seen scratching his head before his eyes appears to close just before the train crashes into the back of a stopped train car. Those are the headlines. I'm Matt Pacini.
6: 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Now.
9: In Whittier, the 605 freeway northbound before Washington Boulevard, in a crash in the carpool lane that has traffic stop and go from Firestone Boulevard. In Boyle Heights on the 60, westbound the connector to the northbound 5, debris in the roadway, a couple of couch cushions, has got the connector road partially blocked and people are swerving around and slowing things from Whittier Boulevard. Downtown Los Angeles, the 110 northbound at 8th Street, a disabled vehicle in the right lane.
10: 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And Montebello is one of those places. This is a city

0: One of the things I love most about Southern California is discovering communities that are doing things the right way. 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
0: One of the things I love most about Southern California is discovering communities that are doing things the right way. And Montebello is one of those places. This is a city with incredible momentum. New businesses are opening, restaurants are thriving, development is happening, and Montebello has even been recognized as one of the most business-friendly cities in all of LA County, a reflection of the city's commitment to growth, investment, and opportunity. So when you're looking for a great place to live, start a business, or simply visit and explore, Montebello is a city worth getting to know.
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0: Welcome back. I'm Danelle Dadigan, and tonight we celebrate the life and extraordinary career of Jose Iturbe, concert pianist and conductor, Hollywood actor and composer. Iturbe enjoyed popularizing classical music one note at a time. And joining us, the award-winning, two-time Emmy Award winner, Grammy Award winner, Academy Award nominee, composer of TV, film, popular songs, and classical music, the talented and prolific Charles Fox, with his own star on the Hollywood Walk of Fame. And if you'll all indulge me for just a moment, Charles, I know you're listening to this, but I just want to tell everyone, if you know the popular theme songs from our favorite TV shows, Love American Style, Love Boat, Happy Days, Wonder Woman, Laverne and Shirley, and ABC's Wide World of Sports, and the original Monday Night Football opening theme song, just to name a few, you know the music of Charles Fox. I have to say, and of course then there's the films, I mean Foul Play, Barbarella, 9 to 5, The Gods Must Be Crazy 2, and Oh God, Book 2, National Lampoon's European Vacation, and so much more, then you know the music of Charles Fox. Additionally, Charles, this is extraordinary. You have written 2 full-length ballets and other large classical compositions. And of course, there's the fantastic Latin music album with Salsa Mambo and Pachanga. Wow, let's dance. Hey, Jose Iturbe would be really have enjoyed this so much. Charles, welcome to Hollywood's Hidden Treasures.
1: Thanks, Dana. Thanks for a loving introduction. Boy, would I love to have met Jose Iturbe. He accomplished so many wonderful things, and I can only imagine the stories. Of course, you knew him. You knew him well.
0: Yes,
1: and
0: yes.
1: And you studied piano with his sister, Amara.
0: Yes. Now, I was so fortunate, I have to tell you. You know, and I know all of our listeners would want to hear how you got your start, your musical journey, including your love of Latin music and so much more. I mean, it's extraordinary. So was music always in your blood? Did you come from a musical family?
1: You know, my father played

0: the mandolin. He played these little tunes, little Jewish tunes on the mandolin. And that's about the only music we heard growing up. But but that was sweet music. And I started taking piano lessons, I guess, when I was about 8 or 9. And when I played well enough, I used to accompany my father. He'd give me an extra 10 cents in my allowance to try to accompany him to the piano. So I had a professional career kind of early on, you might say.
1: Oh, my goodness. Well, so did you know what you wanted to do when you grew up?
0: I had no idea what it would be. All I knew is the only thing that interested me, well, I mean, I played sports as a kid, but the only thing I really took to was music. I went to the High School of Music and Art, and I had a choice, actually, between that and performing arts. I auditioned for both, but I went there, and I played the bassoon and for 4 years in school there was a second instrument. And I still didn't know what I wanted to do until my final year in high school. I got into the composition class, and it all opened up for me in my senior year with a wonderful composition teacher who I continued to study with privately after school and also with my orchestration teacher. And when I had my first lesson with Nadia Boulanger in Paris, where I was spent 2 years with her, I knew from that day that I wanted to be a composer. It's my first lesson with her.
1: Well, you know, it's interesting that you mention Mademoiselle Nadia Boulanger, because do you know that she graduated from the Paris Music Conservatory several years before José Iturbe attended? Yet their careers sort of overlapped. They knew each other in the social circles of the music world. So interesting it when you think have. About it. Wow. Yeah. And I think I told you that years ago, because of José Iturbe, I had the opportunity to study with Miss Boulanger for one summer at the American College. Yes, so it's amazing how the world is very small sometimes, even though it's very large.
0: You know, when I think of all the people that he knew and he met, first of all, at the conservatory, the Paris Conservatoire, she studied with Fauré.
1: Yes, Gabriel Fauré.
0: And I know he met Wanda Landowska, the great harpist.
1: Oh, yes.
0: He also knew Stravinsky and, you know, Prokofiev. And
1: yes.
0: It's just unbelievable what he accomplished, where he came from.
1: Yeah, what a time that must have been, you know? So extraordinary. I mean, we kind of chatted about it, you know, to help make ends meet with his family when he was little. At 7 years old, he was playing in darkened theaters, silent movie theaters at night, accompanying the flickers, as they were called, the movies. And then after that, they would take him to a cafe, and he would continue to play. There were no child labor laws in those days.
0: I do know that. That's so extraordinary. You think about a young boy of 7 years old, sitting alone at a piano, accompanying a silent movie. I mean, it borrows the imagination to think of that, you know.
1: Well, and I do have to share with you, he really wasn't alone, because his father would take him, and the mother would make dinner for the two of them, cold sandwiches, and the two of them would eat between the shows the cold sandwiches together. But still, it's
0: what
1: just...
0: What a wonderful picture of that, thinking of that. And I know he started, even at, I think, 3 years old, he started piano lessons with his father, I believe, right?
1: Yes, and then there was this local piano teacher whose name I won't say, but the father wrote in his journal that young José, by 5 years old, was the best in his class and actually even better than the teacher. So he showed his virtuosity at a very young age.
0: And all the things that he accomplished in his life, I think he was all music. Although I know that he did a lot of adventurous things as well. I know he flew his own airplane.
1: Yes, he did.
0: He was into sports, I've heard.
1: Yes, he loved to box. He loved to box. Can you imagine those hands of a pianist, the fingers, always everyone being so careful? But Iturbe loved to don boxing gloves and box the heck out of people and the punching bag.
0: It's extraordinary to think of all the things that he did. As I said, he flew his own plane, and I heard that he did that so he could get the concerts faster and accomplish more performing by having his own plane. And then, of course, he became, on top of everything, a celebrated actor.
1: Amazing, amazing. When you think about it, and really he only got into films because, Charles, you could understand this. He wanted to popularize classical music because he realized the younger generations, they didn't have that same interest. But younger generations love to go to the movies. And Jose, he lived in Beverly Hills and he was surrounded by different MGM directors and producers, even a studio head. And they were all looking to

0: class up their movies. And so they offered Jose an opportunity, and he said, oh, well, I will do this if I can play myself, be a good guy, play piano, and play classical music and some popular music, and conduct an orchestra. And they agreed. And I think that's how the next generations began to learn what classical music was about. It became accessible to them.
1: Yeah, I know that was part of his desires, to make the world more familiar with classical music, and he certainly helped to make that happen. But also, could you imagine today saying to a director of studio, I'll only do your movie as an actor if I play myself as a classical music. I don't think you have much of a career.
0: No, and I have to share with you that I have several producers sitting in the studio with me today, and they're all just grinning from ear to ear when you're saying that. Well, let me ask a question. Now, in your documentary, Charles, Killing Me Softly, because, of course, that is your song, you take us through so many life happenings, including your compositions, the love of Latin music, and you've even written a ballet. You know, Jose Iturbe enjoyed composing Spanish-themed music. Tell us about your lifelong love of Latin music. How did this come to be?
1: You know, when I was 15 years old, I had my own band in the Quetzal Mountains. We had a quartet, and, you know, we just played for dancing and little shows and stuff. We were four kids, 15 years old, making $15 a week each, and thrilled to death that we were playing music and getting paid for it. That summer, I heard a band that was called Randy Carlos. He was a big Latin band leader in those days. And I went into the club that he was playing. It was a big ballroom, actually. And there were people dancing, maybe 100 people, and beautiful women and cool guys sweeping them off their feet. And the music was, he had two trumpets and beautiful harmony. And the rhythm was soaring. And I heard the conga drum. I just fell in love with it. I just fell in love. So I continued learning about it. And I got back to New York after the summer and bought every Latin record I could find.
0: Wow.
1: And I practiced along with them. And a year later, I went into the studio when I was 16 and made my first Latin American record. And that's how it started. Then I got eventually to play with some of the greatest bands, Tito Puente and Ray Barreto, and they all remained my friends. And now what happened was, after 50 years, I got a little busy in Hollywood, you know. 50 years later, I hadn't played in that many years. I did by myself in the house. I kept it going, just for my own interest. I decided to make a new record. And that led to a friend of mine who was Cuban telling that to some people in the government. And I got a call from the Minister of Culture of Cuba asking me if I'd come there to do some concerts at the Opera House.
0: Oh my goodness.
1: That was the start of this whole documentary film. And all about Danny Gold, the wonderful filmmaker, said, oh, I want to film that. With no intention of it being a documentary, just filming one of my concerts. And one thing led to another. And so now I do more concerts live. I've been in different theaters in Los Angeles. I did a concert a few weeks ago here at the at Vibrato and in New York recently. And I get to play my music just for the fun of it. You know, that's the best reason of all to do music, because you love it, because it's part of your body and your nature. And it makes me happy to do it.

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16: Welcome back. You're listening to Hollywood's Hidden Treasures. Joining us again is Ruta Lee, Melissa Manchester, and Michael Feinstein. You know, the three of you have done it all. Michael Feinstein, Ruta Lee, and Melissa Manchester, you are at the top of your profession. I'm so thankful that you are here joining us today on Hollywood's Hidden Treasures. Please tell us, what is your greatest moment professionally or personally? Who wants to go first?
17: I'll go first.
16: Okay, Ruta Lee.
17: Because I'm the loudmouth, like I said, from birth. I just celebrated
16: Michael, help me.
17: A few months ago. My 90th birthday. And to be able to walk out on a stage under my own power and sing and entertain and sit on the piano.
16: And you did.
17: And the legs are not bad for an old broad.
16: And the switch was good.
17: Sat on the piano. And I just said, that's kind of the height of it, to reach the age that I have and still be full of good stuff and vinegar to go ahead and do whatever I want to do. All I can do is thank the Almighty, thank my friends, and thank my fans, and just be grateful to have come from parents who taught me a great work ethic.
16: Oh, wow. Oh, wow. Well, Melissa?
18: Well, what is the greatest moment? There's no singular one. I mean, the fact that you can walk the artist's path and have a remarkable journey and raise kids and pay your bills and make your art by living your life. It's all such a great privilege and astounding in so many ways. So all of the big moments, even the little moments, contribute to a remarkable journey for which I'm eternally grateful.
16: Wow. And

0: Michael?
1: Wow. Certainly playing at the Hollywood Bowl for the first time, because I was playing in piano bars a year earlier. I was playing
0: amazing.
1: Piano bars. And 1 year later, I played two nights at the Hollywood Bowl with the Los Angeles Philharmonic, singing and playing Rhapsody in Blue. And it was unbelievable that that happened, because I never dreamt that anything like that could possibly happen. Because I thought I would be playing Feelings, you know, for the rest of my life.
0: Did you hear that, Melissa?
1: And there it was. So like Ruta, I'm just so grateful to God for the gift of what has happened in my career, because I worked with many other people, friends who played in piano bars, and this happened to me, and I was mindful, and I still am.
0: Well, I love what you've all said, and it's so true. You know, being able to do what you love to do, and it derives such joy, and I think your audience can feel that joy. And taking it a step further, what Melissa said about being able to pay your bills, raise your kids, do what's right, meanwhile enjoying your life because you're doing what you really want to do. Well, I have to tell you, this time has gone by so quickly. It really has been a pleasure having you here on Hollywood's Hidden Treasures. Ruta, Michael, Melissa, thank you so much for joining us. And in our final moments together, please tell our listeners how they can follow you.
1: Hire a detective.
2: Well, everybody can find me on Facebook and all of the different platforms to see upcoming concerts and information about my latest release, my CD review, my 25th album, and all kinds of adventures coming up.
0: Oh, wow. That is extraordinary. And Michael, tell us, what have you been up to?
1: I recorded a special of the music of Tony Bennett, which is now streaming on Carnegie Hall. I think it's Carnegie Hall Plus. I have two more concerts with the Pasadena Pops, which Donnell, you and the foundation have sponsored, which is incredible.
0: Yes, the Jose Iturbe Foundation.
1: Yes, indeed. So August 9th, the Pasadena Pops, and September 6th is called Feinstein's Favorites. It's Dianne Feinstein's Favorites.
0: Oh.
1: And that's a joke. That's a joke. And then in the fall, doing shows in the touring and, you know.
0: So what's your social handle for everyone to follow you?
1: I have no idea. There's always michaelfeinstein.com. And if that doesn't please you, I suggest you try michaelbuble.com.
0: Well, we'll leave it at that now. Ruta, tell us.
3: I'm like Thanks. Michael. I don't know either. RutaLee.com, exactly. And I'm looking forward to it. And if not that, then my favorite, the Thalians, thalians.org.
2: Right.
0: Yes,
3: because
0: absolutely.
3: That's my life.
2: Thank you very much.
3: Devoted.
0: Oh, thank all three of you for joining us. Can you believe it? Ruta Lee, Michael Feinstein, Melissa Manchester. Thank you for joining us.
2: Be well, everybody.
3: What a pleasure to be together. Thank you
0: for sharing your stories. Thank you, thank you, thank you.
2: Thanks.
1: Thank you so much. God bless.
0: Well, I have just loved tonight's stories. And our guest this evening, wow. I mean, the Academy Award-winning child actress who starred with Jose Iturbe in the 40s MGM musicals Thousands Cheer and Music for Millions, Margaret O'Brien. And you know the award-winning actress of stage, film, and television and philanthropist with her own star on the world-famous Hollywood Walk of Fame, Ruta Lee. And the Grammy winner and two-time Academy Award nominee, singer-songwriter, and stage, film, and television actress Melissa Manchester. You know, she celebrates her remarkable 50-year career in showbiz. It's just extraordinary. And, of course, my friend, the ambassador of the American Songbook, five-time Grammy and Emmy-nominated singer and pianist, Michael Feinstein. And I know you'll all enjoy the Sony Classical Recordings 16-CD collection. Box set of the digitally remastered recordings of Jose Iturbe entitled From Hollywood to the World, with the 100-page coffee table book containing Iturbe's comprehensive and tumultuous life story penned by the ambassador of the American Songbook himself, Michael Feinstein, and the talented and prolific Charles Fox, the award-winning two-time Emmy Award winner, Grammy Award winner, and Academy Award nominee, composer of our favorite TV shows, from film and popular songs, and even classical music. So I don't even know where to start. Roger, what was your favorite story tonight?
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0: Being in piano bars and a year later playing the Hollywood Bowl. 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
1: Well, you can come and see 10,000 real showbiz treasures showcasing more than 100 years of Hollywood's entertainment. There's something for everyone at the Hollywood Museum. A big thank you to this evening's guests, Ruta Lee, Michael Feinstein, Melissa Manchester, Margaret O'Brien, and Charles Fox. Thank you for joining us this evening. All of us here on Hollywood's Hidden Treasures certainly enjoyed hearing some fascinating and entertaining Jose Iturbe stories from several celebrities and industry professionals. You know, the name Iturbe in the heyday evoked excitement and passion. Jose's artistry combined the highest level of pianistic talent and discipline with his natural charm, glamour, and accessibility. We all enjoyed hearing the wonderful and personal stories about Jose Iturbe's films, his dynamic concert performances, and listening to musical clips from Sony Classical's release From Hollywood to the World, the rediscovered recordings of pianist and conductor Jose Iturbe. I can honestly say this has been an extraordinary evening. Tonight's show took me back many, many years. Thank you again to our guests for your recollections of my godfather, Jose Iturbe. What a fascinating evening we have had. I mean, it's been filled with so much fun hearing all about Jose Iturbe, his films, his concerts, the popularity, his recordings. I loved our conversation. This evening's show was amazing. And thank you to our listeners for joining us this evening here on Hollywood's Hidden Treasures. Once again, this evening has just flown by. Wow. What an exciting and fascinating evening we've had. You know, Jose Iturbe was certainly a rock star of his time with his concerts, his adoring fans, and the Bobby Soxers. So remember, stay safe, stay strong, and stay well. 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From our Hollywood Museum family, thank you for joining us this evening. 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
7: Kids may not be able to get married in California any longer. Jason Campadonia explains.
8: A bipartisan bill passed the legislature and it's now headed to Governor Newsom's desk. If Newsom signs the bill, it would make it illegal to issue a marriage license to anyone under the age of 18 in California. Right now, California is only one of 3 other states without a minimum marriage age. Between 2019 and 2025, 88 marriage certificates were issued in California, in which one of the people getting hitched was a minor.
7: After canceling a meeting earlier this week, California AG Rob Bonta says he's still open to speaking with Paramount Skydance officials. Bonta is leading an antitrust lawsuit challenging Paramount's planned $111 billion takeover of Warner Brothers Discovery. And Prince Harry and Meghan Markle reportedly are back in the UK after relocating from California. Family had been living in Montecito since 2020. That's the latest. I'm Mark Mayfield.
4: 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Now.
9: In Culver City on the 405 southbound before Washington Boulevard, and it's a crash on the right shoulder. You're slow from Venice Boulevard because of it. In Whittier on the 605 northbound before Washington Boulevard, that's a crash on the right shoulder. They're trying to clear that out now. Traffic is stop and go from Firestone Boulevard. And the 91 freeway westbound past Weir Canyon Road, there's a car fire on the right shoulder, probably slowing it down a bit.
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4: 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And hit that like button so YouTube starts pushing us to all kinds of other places. It really helps. 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
0: 800-222-5222 is the telephone number. 1-800-222-5222. Well, much has been written about how Nancy Pelosi was able to strong-arm Joe Biden into dropping out of the 2024 presidential race. Well, at a forum that took place yesterday right here in the state of California, the San Fran ma'am explained in great detail how she put a horse's head in Grampy Joe's bed and some arsenic in his Metamucil.
5: We love everybody.
4: This was Nancy Pelosi at the Politico Forum. Let's hear what she had to say. Video courtesy of C-SPAN.
6: Do you regret not speaking up earlier about President Biden's decision to run for re-election in 2024?
5: No, I didn't really know, quite frankly.
4: Starting off strong.
0: Right out of the gate.
4: The other most useless phrase in the English language, quite frankly, it means nothing.
5: No. Let me just say what I did about Joe Biden, because it's been written about in a way that is, really didn't happen. All I said to him was this, and you're going to hear this for the first time.
4: Oh, we've got an exclusive.
0: Everyone gather around the campfire. Grammy's going to tell a story.
4: Look at those pearls.
5: And so is he.
7: I guess I'm writing. Go ahead. I'm ready.
5: I only said to
0: By
5: President
0: the way,
5: Biden,
0: I love how when he interrupts her, she just stares him down with daggers. Have you noticed that?
4: She's not a fan of being interrupted. She has the audience. She's about to tell the story. He does not need to interject, and she's going to let him know. She does not have that much time left on this earth. She's going to speak.
5: I've come to question the polling that you have and how your campaign is being conducted.
7: Yeah.
5: I think there has to be a better campaign to win the White House.
7: What do you say?
5: And so, to be
4: She's motioning that she's very irritated by him asking the follow-up questions because she's trying to set the scene here.
0: And you could tell when she shot him the most recent look, that was a shut the F up look.
4: The audio is gold, but if you can hop on the video, you do got to see Nancy Pelosi in her getup giving the Politico reporter all kinds of dagger eyes. Check us out at JohnnyDon'tLike.com.
5: So, it's always a thing about women talking, you know. So,
4: how many times do you think Katie Porter has seen that face?
0: Oh,

0: many, many, many times. Nancy Pelosi has shot Katie Porter enough daggers that Katie Porter could use those daggers to cut carrots with.
1: Sorry for the noise. I'm cutting carrots.
2: Did you see she was an analyst again on with Alex for election night?
0: I saw that, yes.
2: I wonder if you'll ever get invited to the same green room.
0: My guess is no.
3: Hey, Senators, okay? So,
2: someone's got the giggles.
0: Her and Willie Brown.
3: Well, anyway, I said, I would, now this is what I asked. I didn't ask him not to run or anything like that. This is what I asked.
2: I just heavily implied it.
0: Right. When I just put that horse's head in his bed, he kind of got the impression that I wanted him to drop out.
4: Yeah.
3: I would hope that we could have.
2: It is a funny situation, too, because she's older than him, but she can still put a sentence together.
0: Barely.
2: Well, that's mostly the dentures.
3: Some other pollsters come in and sit with your pollster and discuss what they hear out there.
2: So what, wow, we're buffering C-SPAN? Come on! Wait, did we not pay our internet bill? Why is this buffering? Do I got to lower the quality? No, it's only at 720p. Let's go. Nope.
3: Because at that point, 72% of the American people didn't think he should run or could serve a term. I don't think he knew that. Okay, so...
2: And, you know, imagine if he did decide to finish that campaign, and imagine that he won, and then almost immediately after getting elected, finding out that he's got cancer and it spread, and that not a good time to be president.
0: Well, I think that his own people were lying to him about the numbers, because according to the books, after the election, at no point was he leading in the election. At no point would he have won the election, but they had convinced him that he was doing fine. And then after he dropped out, it was the same thing with Kamala. At no point was she going to win the election, but she went into election day believing that she had it in the bag.
2: You're doing yourself a disservice as a candidate if the only poll you're looking at is your internal one and someone's just trying to make you happy, because it's not reality.
3: Let's hear some from some other pollsters, okay? And that... can give us a real better thought. I'm not a big believer in polling in terms of who's ahead in a race, but I am believing understanding what the public is thinking, because we represent them, so we have to know that. So I thought that his polls, oh, listen to this, this is what they have to say, and I had to listen to that. But I said, that's interesting. It may be right, but it may not. Because
2: so she's telling him, your polls are crap. And he says, no, look, they love me.
0: Someone had to tell him.
4: Quite frankly.
3: Right now, it ain't working. So I just think that for the campaign to continue and to prevail, which we must win, we should have other pollsters involved. And
2: she also was not a fan of the he drops out and immediately says, oh, it's Kamala.
0: Oh, no. She wanted it to go to an open convention, because she has had a low opinion of Kamala going all the way back to San Francisco.
2: Everything goes back to the Bay Area.
5: We are doing it.
3: And I did say this. I think the public would like to hear that you've had a testing that demonstrates that you can serve the next.
6: A diagnostic from a doctor. Yeah.
3: Like that. That's all I said. I didn't say, they said, I told them not to run. Never. I've never told anybody not to run.
6: Right. How did he respond? Can I ask you now? How did he respond? Can I ask?
3: He responded, we were prayerful, you know, we're Catholic, we're prayerful. We had our rosaries and all that. And we had a lovely meeting. It was only the two of us, except when he put somebody on the phone to talk about the polls.
2: Oh, that's so embarrassing.
0: Can you imagine her there with her rosary beads as she's committing a hit?

0: Well, she wants to make sure she sends you to the right place afterward.
1: We love everybody.
2: So whatever people said about it there didn't come from me, or maybe it came from somebody in his staff.
0: So she goes to see the then president, Joe Biden, and she sits him down and says, hey, we're seeing what's going on. People are pissed about inflation and they're pissed about the border and they don't think you can handle this. And he says, no, let me call my guy. He says, we're doing great.
3: And she said, your polls are crap and everyone thinks you're dying.
1: Quite frankly.
2: But none of his staff was really in the room.
4: Yeah.
2: He said, I get tested every day and what I'm doing and the rest of that. I said,
0: well, we saw those tests, especially the ones going up the stairs.
3: And he couldn't go through a complete physical and release the results. Because if he went through a legit physical, one of the first things they would find is that he had cancer. Because he had, what was it, stage 3, stage 4, some aggressive form of cancer.
0: Apparently now it's spread to his bones, and every day, according to his son, who's making all the podcast rounds, it is very painful every single day.
3: That would have shown up back then, I would imagine, in a PSA count or some other kind of test. And he couldn't reveal the fact that he had cancer. That would do him in and of itself. But he also had clearly some form of dementia. That guy has been demented for years. And if you had a legit cognitive test and he failed a cognitive test, you can't put that out there either. So he had to find a way to punt on that, because taking the test would have resulted in him dropping out of the race sooner than he did.
5: He's a lion, dog-faced pony soldier.
0: That's, by the way, not a real movie.
2: I think people want to see something more in that regard. And then I was on, and I went from there to the MSNBC.
4: Morning, Joe.
2: And they asked me, this was a show of long standing. I was going with
4: Belarus.
2: Belarus. Thank you for remembering. Belarus was, this woman was elected president of Belarus, but the thugocracy that is there.
0: I like that term.
3: Thugocracy?
0: Thugocracy.
3: That could be a movie title.
2: Beholden to the thugocracy in Russia and other thugocracy, shall we say, would not let her serve, imprisoned her husband.
0: You know who would love the term thugocracy? Shangy.
6: The bureaucracy is real.
2: Who was the candidate, and then she came up. Svetlana is her name. She's a remarkable woman. And I promise.
0: Anytime I hear the name Svetlana, and I am 100% telling you the truth here, I am reminded of when I worked at 97.1, the FM talk station, and we had a weekend show that was called The Svetlana Show. I'm not making this up. It was a block show for Russian mail order brides.
3: I was about to say, when she said the name Svetlana, that sounds like something that Stephen Klubeck would order from a catalog.
0: The guy who sold that show used to also work in sales here. You know exactly who I'm talking about, and I don't have to say his name. But everyone who works in this industry knows the only kind of person that would sell the Svetlana show.
2: Miss Svetlana, early on, when her husband was in prison, he's out now, but when he was in prison, that we would work hard to have him freed. And because the children missed their dad, all this stuff. And I said we would do this, this, this, and
4: TV
2: this.
4: Interview.
2: And one of them was I would go with her to MSNBC and talk about what's happening in Belarus.
0: How does that move the needle of a political prisoner in Belarus? Well, you know what's really going to get attention to this? Morning Joe.
3: Maybe she thought that Mika Brzezinski could sweet talk the dictator. I don't know.
2: Human rights have been a big thing for me. So, and of course, Belarus was important in terms of what it was doing in Ukraine and all that. So anyway, they asked the question, do you think the president, and I said, that's up to the president.
4: Yes.
2: And that question, that answer, which I thought was perfectly appropriate, that's up to the president.
0: Yeah, but

0: It was the way you said it, Nancy.
1: Oh, she stuck that knife in.
2: Was viewed as, I don't know. And so it grew into this thing. I had never called anybody about this. Never talked.
0: You know what it was? Nancy Pelosi was the first person at a house party to say, I'm leaving. And then as soon as one person leaves the party, the floodgates open and everyone who was too nervous to be the first one to say they're leaving heads for that door because they want to go home.
1: The dominoes started a-falling.
2: To anybody that I called, some people called me. I said, you have to do what you have to do because I want to come out and say you shouldn't run all this. I said, well, I'm not encouraging that. That's your business. Yeah. Don't even tell me about it.
0: She just insinuated without kind of saying it because she's kind of going all over the place, but that she was telling people Kamala shouldn't run.
1: Tell me if you're picking up on this, too. She is a very wealthy lady who is wearing thousands of dollars of clothes and jewelry. She's in upper crust San Francisco rich lady.
0: She's got a pearl necklace that looks straight out of The Simpsons.
1: But she talks like a mobster, doesn't she?
0: Well, Johnny, you know better than most her history and her family.
1: Oh, yes. Her dad was Thomas D'Alessandro, the former mayor of Baltimore, also known as Tommy the Elder. Her brother became mayor of Baltimore later on, known as Tommy the Younger. Her mother was known as Big Nancy. And Nancy Pelosi was known as Little Nancy.
2: But when that happened, I was deluged with elected officials saying, you gave me a pass.
0: Thank you for saying something, Nancy. So now we can all dump on him together.
1: Everyone gets their turn pushing Grampy Joe closer and closer to the glue factory.
2: What? Give you a path, but they took it as a path. And when you think of the debate and how sad that was, that's really when we learned. Because, see, I had been speaker, and when I was speaker, I saw the president all the time. But when I wasn't, then I saw maybe three times that whole year. And so I didn't know. And I don't.
0: He was pretty slow before 2022, Nancy.
3: You and California have so much in common. For one, you're both broke. Stick around, and after the break, John and Randy might just fix one of those. It's the Fix California Hour replay. KABC Dependable Traffic. 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
4: Echo Park on the 101 South before Glendale Boulevard, a stall. The second lane from the left is blocked, and traffic stop and go from Melrose. Heading over Universal City on the 101 South before Vineland, an accident. The two middle lanes are blocked, and traffic stop and go from Laurel Canyon. Heading over to Rosemead on the 10 East before Rosemead Boulevard, an accident. The right shoulder. And the 10 West is open from Pomona into downtown LA for a 22-minute ride.
0: Well, I had my make-ahead grilled chicken thigh barbecue chicken salad again for lunch yesterday, and it is so great. 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
19: 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And it premieres at 3 o'clock right after we sign off the air at johnnydontlike.com. 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
4: One Republican California lawmaker continues to fight against the so-called Stop Nick Shirley Act, and now he's getting the feds involved. Jason Campadonia has the story.
5: Assemblymember Carl DeMille from San Diego sent a letter to the Department of Justice saying AB 2624 is infringing on First Amendment rights.
6: They want to shut down these citizen journalists from shining a light on what's going on.
5: The bill signed by Governor Newsom restricts the release of investigative videos, and if you post the video, you face harsh penalties.
6: This is outrageous.
5: DeMille says he's confident the DOJ will act fast.
4: More and more students in the Golden State experiencing homelessness. Nearly 300,000 students in California's K-12 schools were homeless during the 2024-2025 school year. And California gas prices inching closer towards record-breaking averages for this time of year, with the average gallon now costing $5.62. That's the latest. I'm Mark Mayfield.
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7: Glendora on the 210 East after Sunflower. A ladder in the middle lane. Several vehicles on the right shoulder and traffic slowing down from Citrus. Heading over to Universal City, on the 101 South before Vineland, an accident has been cleared, but traffic still bunched up from Laurel Canyon. And in downtown LA on the 10 West at Central, a hit and run on the right shoulder. The 405 North from Long Beach until West LA will be a 27-minute ride with no delays.
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7: Yeah, we're excited too. The Bongino Report PM, starting Monday at 3 on KABC. John and Randy can fix many things. Your relationship...
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8: Good.
7: ...isn't one of them. 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Replay.
10: All right, let's go back to former House Speaker Nancy Pelosi explaining how she shoved Grampy Joe right in front of a moving truck.
11: This was Nancy Pelosi at the big Politico Forum yesterday, where she also, and they haven't posted the clip, but she was asked about the dust up between Wiener and Connie Chan. And she's like, oh, I don't want to talk about that. But aren't you pretty much running her campaign? I don't want to talk about that. And coming up later in the show, Connie Chan did a sit-down interview with Major Garrett on CBS News, and it is, it's delicious.
12: I think he had his sort of ups and downs, and when he had a, when I saw him one time, he was giving the Presidential Medal of Freedom.
10: Right.
12: So that was a short vent, right. And he was
10: right.
12: Perfectly fine that day, I thought.
11: He was able to put a medal on her neck.
10: Well, it wasn't exactly a game of ring toss.
12: And so I didn't know. But I do think that those...
11: I love how she's distancing herself. Well, I wasn't really there in the last 2 years, so I didn't know that he got... We went brain dead.
12: Who did know should have acted upon that information, whatever that
13: means. His staff and his family both, you mean?
12: Well, whoever knew.
13: Yeah.
11: Well... I wonder if at this point she is pointing the blame, as many do, to Dr. Jill.
10: Well, how about this? Anyone who paid for cable, and definitely everyone that stole cable, was aware that this guy was demented. You didn't have to sit next to him at Thanksgiving dinner to figure it out.
11: But what she's alleging, and we know this from a lot of the books that were written, that Biden's inner circle... was trying to shield him from all of this. And they were the ones going out there, putting out these nonsensical statements like, oh, you should just see what he's like off camera. The guy, and I mean, look at shameless Gavin Newsom, who would constantly say, masterclass.
10: Okay, he publicly had a conversation with a dead congresswoman. After he did that, there was no excuse for anyone.
11: That did happen.
12: Knew. There was the staff saying, the family knew, the family saying, the staff knew. I don't know.
13: But they should have acted sooner.
12: They should have, because yeah. This was a great man.
13: Right.
12: He had, when we had the 2 years with him and in the majority, did great things. Yeah. We had the rescue package, the rescue from COVID. We had the CHIPS Act. We had the...
11: Right. Wait a second. That American Rescue Plan was the bailout to all these government agencies that ended up ballooning their budgets. You want to know why Bart's broke? Is because they started spending like they could never spend before, because they got

0: all this money from the federal government.
1: Yeah, I would be bragging about that, Nancy.
2: Yes.
3: Infrastructure bill.
2: Yeah.
3: We had the PACT Act to honor our veterans. We had IRA to save the planet. Yeah. He did remarkable.
0: They all call it the IRA when they don't want to say the full name, which was the Inflation Reduction Act, which did not reduce inflation.
1: No, it didn't.
3: Things people said it was a phenomenal presidency on a par with LBJ did, but in a short period of time. And then, again, that happened. But anyway, he's wonderful and everything. I'm sorry to hear about what his son has said about his illness. But Joe Biden was a great president, accomplished a great deal.
0: And then he blew it all. And then because he wanted to stay in power, he destroyed the party for years and years and years. And then because he was pissed off at Nancy, he threw Kamala in there.
1: That was purely out of spite. That was because he thought it was Pelosi and Obama who took him out, which was correct. And he also thought that both of them wanted an open convention because that would give the Democrats a better shot at winning the White House. So they got their way by knocking him out. But Joe's parting gift to them was to give them Kamala.
0: And Kamala could have said, oh, yeah, we did some things that were wrong. We did some things that were stupid. Joe's too old. But no, no, no, no, no. When Joe endorses Kamala, Joe pulls her aside and says, no daylight, kid. No daylight. Which is why Kamala goes on The View and is asked, so what would you do differently than the current president who is not very popular? And she did not have an answer. And she even writes in her own silly book that, yeah, that was one of the big ones.
1: Who would have thought of all the people, Sonny Hostin would be the interviewer that cost Kamala Harris the election?
0: These are interesting times that we live in, for sure.
3: Advertise it.
2: Yes.
3: Lincoln said public sentiment is everything. With it, you can accomplish almost anything. Without it, practically nothing. You've heard me say that.
2: But once or twice.
3: Public sentiment to prevail, people have to know. So you have to use your bully pulpit if you're president. I said, tell people what you have done.
0: You need to be an effective communicator. And Joe Biden was a lot of things. For the last decade, he has not been an effective communicator.
2: Yeah.
1: But even when he was with it, he just kind of talked forever, didn't he? He was known as being a windbag.
0: And he would sometimes get to the really soft, whispery voice, and then out of control, raise his voice.
1: It was like having Richard Dawson blowing a .2 as president for 4 years.
3: And he did great things.
2: Well, thanks for that contribution to the historical record. I said I was going to ask you about the past, and that was an incredibly vivid accounting that I think will be very useful, especially the part about him.
0: He's like, wow, this is going to get a lot of attention, including when she got real pissed at me interrupting her.
2: Not getting the diagnostic test that I think could have helped clear some of these concerns.
3: Well, I don't know that he didn't.
2: Yeah.
3: Eventually.
2: I don't think he ever did. So the question.
0: So that was Nancy Pelosi in the clip that has been seen quite a bit now, opening up on what that meeting was like when she said, Joe, you're done.
1: And he never did get that medical evaluation. Because if he did, we would have found out that he had prostate cancer much sooner.
0: That is most likely very true.
1: So not long ago, there was, in fact, I think it was earlier this week, there was a piece that was written by friend of the show, John Fleischman, about Nancy Pelosi. And he said that she was part of the Burton political machine in San Francisco. That's how she moved up the food chain in San Francisco politics. It was Phil Burton, who was the congressman. He dies. Sally Burton, the wife, takes the seat. She then gets cancer and dies and anoints Nancy Pelosi to be her successor. And Pelosi is successfully able to use the Burton machine to win her that seat, where she stays for decades. And after she was elected the congresswoman from San Francisco, instead of being active in the machine back home, she became active in the machine in Washington. And that's when she started to move up the ranks within the House of Representatives to end up as Speaker of the House, first female Speaker of the House in the history of the country. And she became the leader of the Democratic caucus and knew the ins and the outs of that caucus, but kind of, let's just say, became an absentee landlord back home. No one was ever going to beat her for reelection, so why bother getting heavily involved in the local politics of San Francisco? She flew home and was there when she had to be, but it wasn't like it was when she first ran for the seat back in the 1980s during that special election. And because of that, she is now trying to make sure that her preferred candidate, Connie Chan, succeeds her in the Congress. The problem is the politics of San Francisco today are very different from how they were in the 1980s, which is the last time the seat was open. And Nancy is now learning that it's going to be a lot harder than she thought it was to make sure that her person replaces her in her old congressional seat and not Scott Wiener. And Randy, that topic came up during that same forum.
0: All right, I'm playing this off of Twitter, so let's hopefully it doesn't glitch here. Here is Nancy Pelosi at that same Politico forum.
3: So it isn't, this isn't a new thing. No, we had a candidate in California, but he did not win, who was on the way on the left. He did not
4: Why
3: win.
4: Didn't he get
3: I mean,
4: traction?
3: In San Francisco.
4: Why didn't he
0: get Oh, she's any- talking about, I'm going to butcher it, AOC's campaign guy that also ran for this seat, Saikat Chakwabati.
1: And he spent a ton of money and did not finish in the top two.
0: John wouldn't even try to say that name.
1: Nope.
4: Traction in that race for your seat, do you think?
3: Look, I'm here nationally. I'm here to win the House.
0: You don't want to talk about Wiener?
1: Neither does Rosie O'Donnell.
3: I don't want to talk about a race about somebody who didn't even win to come into the top two.
0: It is interesting, though, just to think about that dynamic, because Scott Wiener is a lot of things, but I don't think anyone would say Scott Wiener is DSA, and the fact that he is Jewish means he's definitely not DSA. But San Francisco, unlike a lot of these other places, they've had their experiments with the DSA. I mean, come on, we all remember Dean Preston when he was supervisor of the Tenderloin, and they've come out on the

0: Snakes, zombies, public speaking, the list of fears is endless. 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
1: House Democratic Women's Caucus, where there was great camaraderie, great...
2: Was Katie invited to that caucus?
3: Her invite got lost in the mail.
1: Differences of opinion, collaboration, again, what I think women do very well.
4: Well, you understand the...
2: Yeah, she did not want to talk about the Connie Chan and Scott Wiener race in this forum, even though she is actively, at this point, the rumor is that she is the campaign chair for Connie Chan.
5: If it ain't broke, don't fix it.
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7: Glendora on the 210 East after Sunflower, a ladder in the middle lane. Traffic slowing down from Citrus. Silver Lake on the 5 South between Glendale Boulevard and Stadium Way. Some bumper-to-bumper traffic. Downtown LA on the 10 West at Central, a hit-and-run on the right shoulder. Fox Hills on the 405 North at Sepulveda Boulevard, a stall on the right shoulder. And in Redondo Beach on the 405 North, the on-ramp is blocked for a stall on the right shoulder as well.
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2: If you want to watch us perform the show live, go to johnnydontlike.com and click that like button when you're there. We're already way over 100. Let's get that number as high as humanly possible. Look for the thumbs up. Please give that a click. It helps us out a lot. All right. Former Secretary of Health and Human Services, Javier Baccaria, has emerged from his basement with a new proposal.
3: Free electricity for 1 hour a day.
4: Scrub it.
3: What the hell this means? Nobody knows, but let's hear what Baccaria had to say at the Politico Forum, where he still didn't commit to any debates with Steve Hilton. Here is CBS 8 in San Diego. You can hear it, right?
2: No.
3: No? See, this is why I don't like to play things off of Twitter. Oh, no. Oh, I didn't switch the scene. That's why you can't do it. Okay, now you can hear it.
5: Increasingly more.
3: Now you can hear it?
2: I can hear it.
3: Okay. All right. I'm a little tired today. By midweek, I start running out of steam. These 12-hour days are starting to get to me.
5: Yeah, good morning, guys. And tackling costs. We all know that it's becoming increasingly more expensive to live here in the state of California. And one of the sectors that we all pay a little bit more for, utilities here in the state. And it was a large part of the debate amongst candidates during the primary. And now that we're in the general election, Javier Becerra has a promise to voters if he's elected governor. Becerra announced the plan yesterday. It would be called the California Power Hour.
2: Now, wait a minute. Wait a minute, wait a minute, wait a minute. Isn't that what the Reverend Robert Shuler called his hour of preaching on Sunday morning television from the Crystal Cathedral in Garden Grove, California?
3: I think Becerra's going to get sued.
5: If enacted, families would get 2 free hours of electricity during the middle of the day. It could also take strain off of the grid and reduce the amount of blackouts in the state. Now, as for who would qualify,
3: So we're going to encourage you to use as much electricity as you want while nobody's home and you're at work. What?
5: No, right now is that the proposal would be for families of 4 making $82,500 or less. It would say.
3: Okay, so it's not really the power hour for all of California.
2: No, just for a select few.
5: An estimated $1,000 a year for enrolled households. Here's more from Becerra.
6: How do I pay for that? Well, it just so happens that today we produce so much solar energy, electricity, that oftentimes in the afternoon, we can't make use of all of it. And so it essentially goes to waste, or we ship it off to some other state. Sometimes we have to pay to ship it out.
3: Well, we don't have as much solar as we used to. Lineage burned down.
2: Yeah, not in Boyle Heights, that's for sure.
6: Why don't we use it?
3: So, you think that people aren't already using all the power that they would in the middle of the day, but we're going to encourage you to do all of your laundry at 1 o'clock in the afternoon? What is he talking about?
2: Okay, can you imagine if they just said, all right, electricity's free between, let's say, 1 and 2 p.m. in the afternoon? Could you imagine what kind of strain is going to be put on the grid? People are going to think that we got bombed by Iran.
3: There are all kinds of Becerra proposals where the first question that goes to your head is, has he thought this one through? Did he come up with this on the fly because he wasn't prepared for the interview? Sometimes Javier Becerra is the Michael Scott of candidates, where he starts a sentence and he doesn't even know how it's going to finish.
2: Well, go back to him in the Biden administration when they said that he didn't read any of the briefing books, so he would show up unprepared. I not only think he not only doesn't read the briefing books, I don't think he reads the newspaper. I don't think he reads the fortune and the fortune cookie after he eats his orange chicken.
4: Scrub it.
5: Now, as for his opponent, Steve Hilton, the Republican has proposed a couple of measures to lower utility costs. Primarily, he wants to start a California version of DOGE, or Department of Government Efficiency, as we saw with the Trump administration.

0: He believes that CalDOGE could combine three regulatory agencies in the energy sector into one to eliminate overlap and staff redundancy. His campaign has promised that that would reduce bills by 25%. Eric Anetta.
1: So there you go. Javier Becerra wants to scrub your utility bills for a certain section of the population for 1 or 2 hours a day. Okay.
2: Well, now I can turn that basement he's hiding in into a meat locker.
3: Fixing California won't happen overnight.
4: Oh, come on, that sucks.
3: Luckily, John and Randy will be back at it tomorrow with more real-world workable solutions to make California great again.
5: All right, that's us for another PM.
3: It's the Fix California Hour replay.
6: Every night until further notice.
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0: Good evening, and thank you for joining us tonight. 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
1: Hey, what are you watching?
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1: What?
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0: Good evening, and thank you for joining us tonight. 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
1: Hey, what are you watching?
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1: What?
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1: California could get the largest payout of the 29 states settling the latest federal lawsuit with Meta. Here's Daniel Martindale.
2: California is expected to receive between $1.5 and $2.1 billion if the settlement is approved. Meta is agreeing to pay a total of $16.7 billion as part of the settlement. The coalition of states accused it of intentionally engineering social media sites like Facebook and Instagram to be addictive for kids and teens. Meta was also accused of misrepresenting the mental health risks the sites posed to children. Meta would also have to make major changes for young users, including daily time limits, nighttime blocks for teens, stronger age verification, and additional parental controls.
1: California making progress on improving public safety. California AG Rob Bonta says over the past 5 years, California has seized more than 10,000 illegal guns. And California and 23 other Democrat-led states suing to block President Trump's order limiting mail-in voting. That's the latest. I'm Mark Mayfield.
3: Elysian Park on the 5 South, the connector to Highway 110 is blocked. There's a three-vehicle accident holding all lanes. Downtown LA on the 10 East, the connector to the 110 is blocked on the right shoulder for a stall. Heading over to South LA on the 110 North before Expo, a two-vehicle car crash on the right shoulder. And in South LA on the 110 North, the on-ramps from Adams is blocked on the right shoulder for a stall.
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5: A coalition of Democratic-led states are suing to block President Trump's order limiting mail-in voting. Here's Tammy Trujillo.
6: Shortly after that lawsuit was announced, a federal judge lifted a block on the executive order, allowing it to be implemented. The order directs agencies to compile a list of confirmed U.S. citizens eligible to vote in each state. The Postal Service would then oversee mail-in voting by establishing uniform standards. The White House says the order is about common sense measures that protect the security of mail-in ballots. The lawsuit, though, calls the order unconstitutional. The 24 states argue states set election rules, not the federal government.
5: A years-long campaign led by an Orange County-based group to end child marriage in California one step closer to its goal. State lawmakers have approved legislation that sets 18 as the minimum age to marry with no exceptions. And California couldn't get the largest payout of the 29 states settling the latest federal lawsuit with Meta. That's the latest. I'm Mark Mayfield.
7: South LA on the 110 North before Expo, a two-vehicle collision on the right shoulder. Garden Grove on the 22 West, the off-ramp to Harbor is partially blocked for a stall. Santa Ana on the 55 South at MacArthur, a traffic cone in the middle lane. Over in Fox Hills on the 405 North at Sepulveda Boulevard, a stall on the right shoulder. And the 10 West is clear from downtown LA through West LA. It'll be a 12-minute ride.
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1: We're Red Eye Radio. He is Eric Cronin. I'm Gary McNamara. Some inflation numbers out yesterday. We'll get to that following the bottom of the hour. In other news, because of the popularity of the WDSA, the NFL has ended their Pro Bowl game.
2: Oh.
1: That's spin, isn't it?
2: Yeah, right. That's I love that.
1: Massive spin.
2: That's yeah.
1: Massive inaccurate spin there.
2: Yeah.
1: But the NFL, I mean, they ended the tackle game, what, in 2022?
2: Yeah.
1: Because nobody wanted to play in it anymore. It was I'll get injured.
2: I can't afford an injury for this.
1: I can't afford an injury. You know? And so, and then it was like they kept going down the line until people would accept it. And it was like that's sort of diluting it a little bit. So then they decided to hold flag football games.
2: Sorry.
1: And after the. After the numbers this year, I think the numbers, which I think were like 2 million.
2: Yeah.
1: It had gone up to, the first year, there's a curiosity when they did the flag football. There 6 million people watched, went down to 2 million. They're like, why are we doing this?
2: Yeah, right.
1: Let's just
2: move on.
1: Why are we playing flag football?
2: We already have exhibit games. They're called games. It's called the football season.
1: Well, no, the exhibition games would be the
2: preseason
1: games.
2: You know, that's the warm up for the season. You don't need any more exhibition games.
1: Oh,
2: you know, the real interest has always been the actual season.
1: Yeah, it's like but the real big thing is, you know, especially in football, the average football player, you know, that is like 4 years.
2: Yeah.
1: And I, you know, you sit there and you see these people that play for, you know, 3 years and their knee goes and yeah, they may get, you know, but on the lower rung, you know, and that's why they tell these players, look, you may sit there, you may be making $700,000 a year, but you got your agent, you got this, you got this.
2: Yeah.
1: After 4 years, you're probably done.
2: Yeah.
1: So you may totally get in cash $1 million and after expenses, you have $800,000. Well, that's it. You got to go get a regular job now. You put that away for your retirement.
2: A friend of mine that I graduated high school with, Marvin Allen, he played for the Patriots after he graduated from Tulane and played for 4 years as a running back. You know, he didn't hold any records or anything else. But after that 4 years, went to work in the back office for many teams, most recently the Dolphins as assistant GM.
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4: A black jaguar at a Central California wildlife sanctuary has died after being bitten by a rattlesnake. Here's Sharon Reardon.
5: Samba, a jaguar at Project Survival's Cat Haven in Dunlop, was bitten twice on the nose and leg Monday. She was rushed to an emergency veterinarian and received multiple doses of anti-venom but did not survive. Rattlesnakes are a known hazard around Cat Haven, a 93-acre wildlife sanctuary home to a variety of feline species, including leopards, lynx, and lions. In fact, World Atlas lists the San Joaquin Valley as one of 7 rattlesnake hotspots in the country.
4: California is known for expensive homes, but there are still affordable places. Trinity County, a rural area in Northern California, has a medium home price of $250,000. And the race for California governor has tightened with just 8 points between the two candidates, Becerra and Hilton. That's the latest. I'm Mark Mayfield.
6: Wilmington on the 110 South, the off-ramp to Harry Bridges. There is a solo crash in the center divider. Car debris all over the lanes. In Carson on the 110 South after the 405, a stall on the right shoulder. Moving over to North Hollywood on the 170 South before Riverside, a cardboard box. The center lane is blocked. The 405 North is open from Long Beach to West LA. It's going to be a 25-minute ride with no delays.
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9: Meta has reached a nearly $17 billion settlement in a landmark trial around teen social media addiction. Several states sued the tech giant, alleging it designed its social media platforms to engage children and get them addicted. A dangerous drug-resistant fungus is spreading in the U.S.
10: This year, California has reported 972 cases of Candida auris, a yeast that can cause serious infections and is often hard to treat. It mostly affects people who are already very sick or use medical devices like breathing tubes. Symptoms can include fever, low blood pressure, fast heartbeat, low body temperature, or ear pain. The fungus is not a risk to healthy people or hospital visitors. I'm Tammy Trujillo.
9: California lawmakers have introduced a bipartisan legislative package to deter drunk driving. That's the latest. I'm Bob Montague.
4: KABC Dependable Traffic. 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
11: Wilmington on the 110 South off-ramp to Anaheim. It's blocked for a solo car crash. Car debris across all lanes. Heading over to Carson on the 110 South, the connector to the 405. A two-vehicle accident on the right shoulder. In Long Beach on the 405 South, the on-ramp from Spring is partially blocked for a stall. Heading over to Silver Lake on the 5 North, the off-ramp to Glendale Boulevard is partially blocked for a two-vehicle collision.
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One of the things I love most about Southern California is discovering communities that are doing things the right way. And Montebello is one of those places. This is a city with incredible momentum. New businesses are opening, restaurants are thriving, development is happening, and Montebello has even been recognized as one of the most business-friendly cities in all of LA County, a reflection of the city's commitment to growth, investment, and opportunity. So when you're looking for a great place to live, start a business, or simply visit and explore, Montebello is a city worth getting to know. One of the things I love most about Southern California is discovering communities that are doing things the right way. And Montebello is one of those places. This is a city with incredible momentum. New businesses are opening, restaurants are thriving, development is happening, and Montebello has even been recognized as one of the most business-friendly cities in all of LA County, a reflection of the city's commitment to growth, investment, and opportunity. So when you're looking for a great place to live, start a business, or simply visit and explore, Montebello is a city worth getting to know.

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1: Southern California facing days of extreme heat and high fire danger. An extreme heat warning in effect through Friday with highs in the triple digits and red flag warnings in place in northern LA County. The federal government has ordered water cuts for California and other states.
2: The two biggest reservoirs in the U.S. are running low, and the Colorado River that supplies them is suffering from years of drought and climate change. So starting next year, California, Nevada, and Arizona will get just over 1 million acre feet less Colorado River water each year for 2 years. That means Arizona will lose 760,000 acre feet, California 440,000, and Nevada 50,000 each year. I'm Tammy Trujillo.
1: Thursday night, Southern California sky watchers will have a chance to see a nearly total lunar eclipse. That's

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0: We are Red Eye Radio. He's Eric Cronin. I'm Gary McNamara. All right. Whew. I'm sorry. I just go crazy. When it just gets to be to the Empire State Building of stupidity. And the last one is Mark Kelly going, "Hey, Seth, that's terrible." He's talking about how efficient and lethal our military is, and that's wrong to do that. He shouldn't be doing that and talking about our military that way. It's an insult to the military. Shut up.
1: Yeah.
0: It's childish.
1: Well, you know,
0: it's such a bad argument.
1: And here's the thing. Again, he's a liar, but he's also ignorant. He doesn't know how to express himself at all.
0: That's good. I like that. That's true. He doesn't.
1: Because you can be both at the same time. He's lying. He knows the purpose of the military, but he doesn't know how to express his own convictions. That's what makes him a weak radical.
0: And I don't base it just on that. You know, one of the things that really you and I went, whoa, when he started talking was the interview he did with that blogger. And she was like, you know, a ditz. I'm sorry. She was a ditz.
1: Yeah.
0: He was a ditz. She was a ditz.
1: Yeah.
0: I don't think there should be billionaires. Do you agree with me? Oh, yeah, I can see your point. There really shouldn't be billionaires. Shut up.
1: Yeah. Yeah.
0: God, I mean, we're dealing with people with kindergarten mentality.
1: No, that's it. I've heard a lot of that, by the way. I've seen a lot of that on some podcasts that just pop up randomly on YouTube. And I'm like, okay, I'll bite. You know, and I really shouldn't, because I know what's coming. You know, and it's like, well, they're all trying to control us, and they're all trying to do this, and they're all trying to do that, and the big corporations are in on it.
0: And so
1: it's blah, blah, blah, blah, blah.
0: And so the solution should be the ultimate monopoly of the government spending money that isn't theirs, where they really aren't accountable to anybody anymore.
1: Right. And by the way, these are individuals, the two of these individuals are making, I know, millions of dollars a year themselves. And I'm thinking, wow, you're just throwing everything out, baby and bathwater, all of it. You know, I just, way to go populist, you know? It's just maddening sometimes.
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9: The timber fire continues to grow in California's Monterey County. At last check, CAL FIRE says the blaze has burned nearly 19,000 acres. It's now the third biggest fire in the state this year. The governor plans to sue over the Supreme Court's decision on mail-in ballots.
10: Newsom released a statement saying President Trump is attacking democracy. The statement is in response to the U.S. Supreme Court saying the administration can move forward with an effort to create a state citizenship list of eligible voters, allowing the mail-in ballots to only be delivered to people on that list. Newsom says it's Trump's Orwellian plan to disenfranchise voters across the country. I'm Jason Campadonia.
9: The California Highway Patrol warns that drugs disguised as candy or vitamins were found in Northern California's Trinity County. Officers found drugs that looked like cartoon characters. That's the latest. I'm Bob Montague.
7: KABC Dependable Traffic. Now. Can't make sense of who, what, or where to invest?
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7: Hey-o! Motech on Money, a lucrative investment of your time. 4 to 5 P on KABC. 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Meanwhile, in California.
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2: Two people under arrest for a deadly encampment shooting in San Bernardino. A man dead, a woman in the hospital after they were both shot. It happened at a homeless encampment near Del Rosa Avenue in the eastbound 210. An extreme heat watch continuing for most of Southern California.
3: Most areas are expected to see their hottest temperatures of the year. Some spots could hit 112 degrees. Those include the valleys and part of the San Gabriel and Santa Monica Mountains. Even most of the coastline is covered by an extreme heat warning. A red flag warning will be in effect for the San Gabriel Mountains and the 5 and 14 freeway corridors. To prevent wildfires, Southern California Edison could implement public safety power shutoffs in parts of L.A. County. I'm Mark Mayfield.
2: A new study claims California taxpayers could be footing the bill for millions enrolled in Medi-Cal. That's the latest. I'm Bob Montague.
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8: KABC. California continues eliminating emergency roadside call boxes, a fixture on California freeways since 1962. With the rise of cell phones, call volume has dropped a whopping 90%. The race for California governor has tightened with just 8 points between the two candidates.
9: Democrat Javier Becerra leads Republican Steve Hilton at just over 49% to 41%, with about 10% undecided. That's according to a Columbia University poll commissioned by Hilton's campaign. For the first time, Becerra's support is below 50%, with just over 2 months to go before Election Day. A recent Berkeley Institute of Governmental Studies poll had Becerra up by 18 points. I'm Tammy Trujillo.
8: New research suggests that keeping your body in great shape also results in the slowing down of brain aging. That's the latest. I'm Bob Montague.
6: KABC Dependable Traffic. Now.
10: In Monterey Park on the 10 westbound connector to the 710, a crash that has the connector partially blocked. They are currently trying to clear it, so hopefully that'll be underway soon. And then some construction in El Segundo on the 105 eastbound on-ramp from Imperial Highway. The on-ramp is closed until 6 a.m. And then in South L.A. on the 105 eastbound again between the 110 and Central. Some more road construction up to the two right lanes closed until 6 a.m.
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12: A better life with Dr. Sanjay Gupta.
13: You must know by now that healthy food and regular exercise can help keep your body young. But here's something that surprised me. New study out of the University College London found that engaging with arts and culture could slow biological aging by roughly the same amount. Researchers looked at more than 3,500 people and compared their chronological age, that's how many candles someone has on their cake, with their biological age, a measure of the body's condition down to the cellular level. People who regularly took part in the arts, visiting a museum, going to a concert or the theater, they tended to age more slowly. What's more, how often you do it, how many different kinds you try, that seems to matter. So go see that exhibit. Catch some live music. Get tickets to the show you're thinking about. It could benefit you in ways that you haven't even considered. I'm Dr. Sanjay Gupta, helping you live a better life.
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0: lines. Hospitals, medical groups, insurers, and others could face penalties that equal up to 125% of the total they spend above the state's annual growth targets. Last year, healthcare entities in California were asked to limit growth by 3.5% and then down by another 3% by 2029. I'm Daniel Martindale.
1: Over $400 million allocated to build or improve nearly 2,100 homes across 16 counties in California. That's the latest. I'm Bob Montague.
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3: In Hollywood on the 101 southbound off-ramp to Vermont, a crash that has the off-ramp partially blocked, and units are requested for property damage. And then moving on to construction in El Segundo on the 105 eastbound on-ramp from Imperial Highway, that on-ramp is going to be closed until 6 a.m. And finally in Downey on the 105 westbound between the 605 and the 710, road construction has the two right lanes closed until 5 a.m.
2: Meanwhile, in California.
4: I hope teachers can get all the abortion vacations they want. On those national holidays, is Planned Parenthood even open?
5: Grok says, California has some of the most expansive abortion access in the United States. You can pretty much get one anywhere but the airport.
4: Unless they want to convert one of those lactation lounges.
2: Shining a spotlight on the insane asylum that is modern day California. John and Randy, noon to 3 on KABC. We invented the onboard infotainment system. From point A to point B, enjoy the ride with
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7: This is America in the Morning from Westwood One. Good morning, I'm John Trout. It's Thursday, August 27th, 2026. Here's what's coming up on America in the Morning.
8: Making the case for a trade war on both sides of the U.S.-Canada border.
9: Facing a 50% tariff.
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8: I'm Richard Johnson.
11: A federal judge is lifting a major legal obstacle to President Trump's bid to limit mail voting. Sagar Meghani, Washington.
12: There are tributes around the world in honor of Dolly Parton, who died in Nashville.
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14: A federal judge chimes in on whether or not an ICE officer from Minnesota should be extradited back to that state from Texas. I'm Clayton Neville.
15: Dan J. Sullivan has advanced to the general election for U.S. Senator in Alaska, and he has the same name as the incumbent, Idonna Warner.
7: And in business, NVIDIA's off-the-charts earnings spurs the markets. All ahead on America in the Morning. It's 7 after. The U.S.-Canada trade war may center on tariffs, but for officials, it's also about winning hearts and minds on both sides of the border. As nations are digging in and prices for many goods will be going up, the latest from correspondent Rich Johnson.
8: Top officials from both countries spoke to the other's news networks to explain their sides. U.S. Trade Representative Jamison Greer on the CBC.
10: Canada's had the best deal. We offered an even better deal.
16: Yeah.
10: It would have been a springboard for future progress for us, and now that's gone away.
8: And Canada's trade minister for the U.S., Dominic LeBlanc, on CNN.
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18: you're at war when you get attacked. We got attacked.
8: At a news conference, Canadian Prime Minister Mark Carney acknowledged he's in war mode.
18: We've got the reserves, we've got the resilience, we've got the plan, we've got the focus.
8: In British Columbia, Premier David Eby told reporters he's looking for the next round of retaliation, such as canceling a big military order.
19: Well, when your friend kicks you in the back, one of the first rules is you don't then go and buy $12 billion of fighter jets from that person.
8: Or in this case, from American contractor Lockheed Martin. Alberta Premier Danielle Smith used an official video to repeat that she wants no retaliation. That involves cutting off the nearly 4 million barrels of her province's crude oil that flows to the U.S. every day.
16: Doing so would absolutely devastate the Canadian economy. It would not only extinguish the livelihoods of hundreds of thousands of Albertans, it would economically hobble our friends and neighbors in other provinces to the east.
8: But the trade war does have its less serious side. President Trump floated the idea of renaming Lake Ontario Lake America. That prompted Ontario Premier Doug Ford to post an image of Lake Michigan renamed Lake Epstein. And a group called the Canadian Resistance Army not only wrote a song...

A reflection of the city's commitment to growth, investment, and opportunity. So when you're looking for a great place to live, start a business, or simply visit and explore, Montebello is a city worth getting to know.

0: One of the things I love most about Southern California is discovering communities that are doing things the right way. 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
4: The desert Southwest continue to face rather extreme heat that has brought high temperatures of 110 to, at times, 120 degrees for some of the typical hot spots like Death Valley, threatening daily record highs at times. This is dangerous heat, and precautions against it should be taken for anyone who needs to be outside, from interior Central and Southern California and Southwestern Arizona to around the Las Vegas area. For today's precipitation, thunderstorms into the evening hours of today bring the risk for severe weather from much of New York State and far western New England, south and west through northern Virginia and eastern West Virginia, with the risk for flooding downpours also high outside of that zone into eastern Ohio, mainly eastern portions of Kentucky and Tennessee, even Virginia and the Carolinas. In fact, much of the southeast and parts of the south could end up with an afternoon thunderstorm or two, with a similar risk from Texas north and west through the interior west, where monsoon thunderstorms continue. In the nation's capital, today brings showers and drenching gusty afternoon thunderstorms, the high 89. For Omaha, Nebraska, expect sunshine, the high 86. That's the nation's weather. I'm AccuWeather.com meteorologist LaTroy Thornton.
5: 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From small mountain towns to Hollywood and around the world, tributes are pouring in following the death of Dolly Parton due to a bout with cancer at the age of 80. Correspondent Ed Donahue reports on the worldwide reaction to the death of the music legend.
6: There are tributes around the world in honor of Dolly Parton, who died in Nashville.
7: Working 9 to 5.
6: Parton was honored during the changing of the guard at Buckingham Palace. Closer to home, Carla Ponce went to Dolly Parton's Dollywood Amusement Park in Tennessee for the first time.
8: She just consistently showed joy and spread hope and really just life.
6: The amount of flowers keeps growing at the gate to Dolly Parton's home near Nashville. Mandy Madsen traveled from Savannah, Georgia. She's
9: a Dolly Parton impersonator with my band Andy and Mandy. And I just threw my wig in the car as like my emotional support wig.
6: Madsen is grieving in her own way.
9: Being a woman's awesome in so many ways. It's hard in many ways, but it's awesome in so many ways. We get to dress up and have fun.
6: Taylor Swift says a world without Dolly doesn't feel possible, real, or right. I'm Ed Donahue.
5: A federal judge in Texas is weighing in on a push from Minnesota officials to extradite an ICE officer accused of shooting a Venezuelan migrant in the leg earlier this year. Correspondent Clayton Neville reports.
10: 52-year-old Christian Castro was jailed in Brownsville, Texas in May. He's been held there since on charges related to the shooting of Julio Cesar Sosa Solis. Because Castro can't legally be held for longer than 90 days while awaiting extradition, Minnesota sought a court order requiring Texas Governor Greg Abbott to sign the paperwork authorizing his transfer back to Minnesota. Without that, he would have been released today. But U.S. District Judge Fernando Rodriguez Jr. ruled yesterday that Minnesota's bid couldn't be considered because Governor Abbott has not yet taken action on the warrant. According to the judge's ruling, Minnesota alleges that Governor Abbott's refused to sign and withheld the warrant, but the record, according to the judge, reflects the governor has neither agreed nor refused to sign the warrant. According to the filing, Abbott has said that he's not obligated to turn Castro over to Minnesota. The Texas Secretary of State's office now reviewing the request to determine whether Castro meets the definition of a fugitive under federal extradition law. I'm Clayton Neville.
5: It's 19 after. NVIDIA beats Wall Street expectations. That in business news when America in the Morning continues after.

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1: One of the things I love most about Southern California is discovering communities that are doing things the right way. And Montebello is one of those places. 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
5: The California Highway Patrol warns that drugs disguised as candy or vitamins are found in Northern California's Trinity County. Officers say they look like colorful candies, even cartoon characters. It's going to be extremely hot again today here in SoCal, and that raises the risk of wildfires.
6: With temperatures in the upper 90s to the low 100s, extremely low humidity and occasional gusty winds, that risk goes way up. As a result, a red flag warning's in effect for the San Gabriel Mountains and the Golden State and Antelope Valley Freeway corridors in northern LA County. The National Weather Service says the warning will be in effect until at least Friday. SoCal Edison is also advising there could be public safety power shutoffs for some 4,000 customers to help reduce the risk of fires. I'm Tammy Trujillo.
5: California lawmakers considering new restrictions aimed at protecting children from potential harms of social media. That's the latest. I'm Bob Montague.
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14: This is America in the Morning from Westwood One. Coming up this half hour.
15: In Billings, Montana, Alan Smith killed 8 of his relatives at a Sunday dinner, then shot himself. I'm Jennifer King.
16: A request for court documents in the high-profile Senate race in Texas. I'm Clayton Neville.
17: Closing arguments are set in the trial of Lindsay Clancy, accused of murdering her 3 young children. I'm Joan Jones.
18: Chinese hackers take over government devices. I'm the new old tech guy, Chuck Palm.
19: 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I'm Kevin Carr.
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2: I'm Chris Jakimick. I served in the United States Air Force, and I deployed 3 times. Being a veteran, it's interwoven into your DNA, is really the absence of the connection and the

0: directs agencies to compile a list of confirmed U.S. citizens eligible to vote in each state. The Postal Service would then oversee mail-in voting by establishing uniform standards. The lawsuit calls the order unconstitutional. The search is on for survivors after a deadly flash flooding near the Nepal-Tibet border. International correspondent Claudio Lavango describes heartbreaking video of the disaster as it hit.
1: What looked like a tsunami of mud destroying anything in its path, including bridges and buildings, even a hydroelectric dam. And we've seen also, unfortunately, that tsunami of mud arriving very quickly to where what looked like dozens of people were running for their lives, burying them in seconds.
0: Authorities say at least 165 bodies have been recovered, but hundreds are still missing, including dozens of Americans. Second Lady Usha Vance says she's open about her husband's political future. Speaking Wednesday with Fox and Friends, Vance said her husband, Vice President J.D. Vance, is taking things one step at a time ahead of the November midterms. President Trump is headlining a fundraiser in Houston today for Texas State Attorney General Ken Paxton's bid for the U.S. Senate. More from Mark Mayfield.
2: The Republican is locked in a tight race with Democratic State Representative James Tallarico. Both parties see the race as being key to deciding who controls the Senate. Trump will stay in Houston tonight for an event honoring the NASA Artemis II crew members on Friday.
0: Before the opening bell, NASDAQ futures are jumping. I'm Michael Kastner. A Delta Airlines flight from Los Angeles to Boston was forced to divert to Detroit after the captain became ill mid-flight on Tuesday.
3: This is the captain. I'm the one that's ill. I'm going to taxi the jet to the gate, and then I need to go to the hospital.
4: Roger.
0: Delta says the flight landed safely and the flight was recrewed before continuing to Boston. The nature of the illness was not disclosed. Actor Tim Curry has died. He was 80 years old. Curry is best known for his role as Dr. Frankenfurter in the Rocky Horror Picture Show.
5: I see you shiver with anticipation.
0: TMZ reports Curry had been dealing with health issues for years and passed away Tuesday night. He's also known for his role as Pennywise in 1990's It and as the hotel clerk, Mr. Hector, in Home Alone 2, Lost in New York. A Florida judge is set to rule whether Andrew and Tristan Tate will remain in a Miami jail while awaiting extradition to England on rape charges. The social media influencers are facing dozens of charges in the UK, including rape, assault, and facilitating the travel of another for exploitation. The Miami Herald says federal prosecutors want the Tate brothers detained because they're allegedly a flight risk and a danger to the community. We are 2 weeks to the start of football season. Pew Research says 47% of Americans don't even like football. It's not being un-American. It has more to do with time. More from Bree Tennis.
6: According to the NFL, the average professional football game has only 60 minutes of play, 15 minutes per quarter. Yet each game lasts, on average, 3 hours and 12 minutes. And those football minutes defy time because they stop the game clock, not the real clock.
0: I'm Michael Kastner.
7: Here is the news.
8: The California Highway Patrol warns that drugs disguised as candy or vitamins are found in Northern California's Trinity County. Officers say they look like colorful candies, even cartoon characters. It's going to be extremely hot again today here in SoCal, and that raises the risk of wildfires.
9: With temperatures in the upper 90s to the low 100s, extremely low humidity, and occasional gusty winds, that risk goes way up. As a result, a red flag warning's in effect for the San Gabriel Mountains and the Golden State and Antelope Valley freeway corridors in northern LA County. The National Weather Service says the warning will be in effect until at least Friday. SoCal Edison is also advising there could be public safety power shutoffs for some 4,000 customers to help reduce the risk of fires. I'm Tammy Trujillo.
8: California lawmakers considering new restrictions aimed at protecting children from potential harms of social media. That's the latest. I'm Bob Montague.
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4: In Rosemead on the 10 westbound before Del Mar Avenue, a SIG alert has been sent out for a major crash. This has both the express lanes and the two left lanes of the main line closed. In South LA on the 105 eastbound between the 110 and Central, road construction has the two right lanes closed until 6 a.m. And then also in South LA on both the northbound and southbound of the 110 connector to the eastbound 105, that connecting roadway is closed until 6 a.m.
8: You know what's funny about the term tit for tat?

0: One of the things I love most about Southern California is discovering communities that are doing things the right way. 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
4: Parts of the region. However, a storm passing through the northwest to end the week brings in a round of much cooler air with some precipitation chances as well. Expect high temperatures today and tomorrow to be generally at least 10 to 20 degrees lower than they were earlier this week as some gusty wind builds in, favoring 60s and 70s for high temperatures for many, with some showers around from Washington and at least northern and western Oregon into perhaps northern California, far western Montana, and the northern portion of Idaho as well. However, parts of the desert southwest continue to face rather extreme heat that has brought high temperatures of 110 to, at times, 120 degrees for some of the typical hot spots like Death Valley, threatening daily record highs at times. This is dangerous heat, and precautions against it should be taken for anyone who needs to be outside, from interior central and southern California and southwestern Arizona to around the Las Vegas area. For today's precipitation, thunderstorms into the evening hours of today bring the risk for severe weather from much of New York State and far western New England, south and west through northern Virginia and eastern West Virginia, with the risk for flooding downpours also high outside of that zone into eastern Ohio, mainly eastern portions of Kentucky and Tennessee, even Virginia and the Carolinas. In fact, much of the southeast and parts of the south could end up with an afternoon thunderstorm or two, with a similar risk from Texas north and west through the interior west, where monsoon thunderstorms continue. In the nation's capital, today brings showers and drenching gusty afternoon thunderstorms, the high 89. For Omaha, Nebraska, expect sunshine, the high 86. That's the nation's weather. I'm AccuWeather.com meteorologist LaTroy Thornton.
5: 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From small mountain towns to Hollywood and around the world, tributes are pouring in following the death of Dolly Parton due to a bout with cancer at the age of 80. Correspondent Ed Donahue reports on the worldwide reaction to the death of the music legend.
6: There are tributes around the world in honor of Dolly Parton, who died in Nashville.
7: Working out to
6: Parton was honored during the changing of the guard at Buckingham Palace. Closer to home, Carla Ponce went to Dolly Parton's Dollywood Amusement Park in Tennessee for the first time.
8: She just consistently showed joy and spread hope and really just life.
6: The amount of flowers keeps growing at the gate to Dolly Parton's home near Nashville. Mandy Madsen traveled from Savannah, Georgia. She's
9: a Dolly Parton impersonator with my band Andy and Mandy. And I just threw my wig in the car as like my emotional support wig.
6: Madsen is grieving in her own way.
9: Being a woman's awesome in so many ways. It's hard in many ways, but it's awesome in so many ways. We get to dress up and have fun.
6: Taylor Swift says a world without Dolly doesn't feel possible, real, or right. I'm Ed Donahue.
5: A federal judge in Texas is weighing in on a push from Minnesota officials to extradite an ICE officer accused of shooting a Venezuelan migrant in the leg earlier this year. Correspondent Clayton Neville reports.
10: 52-year-old Christian Castro was jailed in Brownsville, Texas in May. He's been held there since on charges related to the shooting of Julio Cesar Sosa Solis. Because Castro can't legally be held for longer than 90 days while awaiting extradition, Minnesota sought a court order requiring Texas Governor Greg Abbott to sign the paperwork authorizing his transfer back to Minnesota. Without that, he would have been released today. But U.S. District Judge Fernando Rodriguez Jr. ruled yesterday that Minnesota's bid couldn't be considered because Governor Abbott has not yet taken action on the warrant. According to the judge's ruling, Minnesota alleges that Governor Abbott's refused to sign and withheld the warrant, but the record, according to the judge, reflects the governor has neither agreed

0: booth after these messages.
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6: I went to one of your dealerships. I said, you know what? There's mud flaps on that car. I'm not paying for them.

0: One of the things I love most about Southern California is discovering communities that are doing things the right way. And Montebello is one of those places. This is a city with incredible momentum. New businesses are opening, restaurants are thriving, development is happening, and Montebello has even been recognized as one of the most business-friendly cities in all of LA County, a reflection of the city's commitment to growth, investment, and opportunity. So when you're looking for a great place to live, start a business, or simply visit and explore, Montebello is a city worth getting to know.
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0: America in the Morning continues. Many folks in the Mid-Atlantic and Northeast are at the risk for severe weather today. Here's AccuWeather.com meteorologist LaTroy Thornton.
1: A surge of moisture ahead of a cold front sweeping across the Northeast and Mid-Atlantic to end the week will help to spark the potential for thunderstorms that may turn severe today and into this evening. And this does include some of the major population centers of that area, such as New York, Philadelphia, and the nation's capital. However, a zone from eastern West Virginia to Delaware and northward into far western portions of New England, much of upstate New York, and the eastern half or so of Pennsylvania, carries the risk for thunderstorms that may bring localized damaging wind gusts of at least 50 to 60 miles per hour, as well as the risk for flooding downpours. In fact, there should be enough moisture available with this storm for the risk for flash flooding in any of the areas from New York State south and west into much of the southeast, where multiple downpours actually end up today as more humidity builds in. And even places like the Carolinas, Kentucky, and Tennessee could still face at least localized severe weather. Otherwise, a couple of afternoon thunderstorms should be in the area from the southeastern states into Louisiana, where coverage does turn a bit more spotty, a trend that also persists into some spotty afternoon storms for central and northern Texas. There could still be a thunderstorm around into western Kansas and Nebraska as well, with yet another round of afternoon monsoon.

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0: 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I love my Solaire infrared grill. I've had it for over a year now, and I use it every single week. And it does the greatest job on steaks. I'm going to do some flat irons this week. It does a great job on chicken, including chicken breasts. I have a video on my social media at Randy Wang Radio on Instagram and Facebook. You can see me doing some sausages on there. I'm going to put up some videos of some chicken breasts later this week. Even does a great job on shrimp, on veggies. The grill heats up to 1,000 degrees in just 3 minutes, which, you know what's the side effect of that? The grill heats up so quickly, and I'm not taking 25 minutes before I actually put something on there. My propane tank is lasting way longer than I thought it would. Big fan of this thing. You should find out if the Solaire makes sense for you. Learn about the technology. See what Rhett Rasmussen has to offer, because he does a great job out there making these things in Whittier. Check it out for yourself. 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
2: Ken Paxton. This week, Tellerico asked the courts to decide whether or not the documents should be released. It's a continued effort by Tellerico to shine a light on alleged corruption by Paxton. The depositions involve a civil case where a mineral assets company was accused of fraud. Paxton was connected to that company, but not a defendant in the case that was eventually settled. This is polling in Texas shows Tellerico with a lead on Paxton.
3: He found James Tellerico leading Ken Paxton narrowly, 42% to 39%. Probably most importantly to notice in that race at this phase, 14% still without an opinion.
2: Jim Henson's with the Texas Politics Project, who takes regular polls in Texas.
3: Well, I think we don't want to overinterpret it, but it does mean that this is, as we anticipated, this is the most competitive top-of-the-ballot race we've seen in Texas in recent memory.
2: Henson told me it's a bit of a coin flip, but the sustained lead could favor Tellerico.
3: It's a bit of a coin flip, but if you step back, look at our poll, and people should always do this in the context of other polling, Tellerico's had a narrow lead now in about four of the last five nonpartisan polls, so this is a very competitive race.
2: According to the TPP poll, the topic of data centers is leading many voters to the polls.
3: It is. I think it's undeniably a political issue being colored in part by attitudes by AI, in part by economic concerns. Our August poll was about where our June poll was. Data points 27 points underwater overall. 30% say they would support building a data center in their community, but 57% oppose it.
2: In response to Tellerico's request to have court documents connected to Paxton released, a spokesperson for the AG wrote it off as nothing more than a desperate attempt to hide his own extremism, referring to Tellerico. I'm Clayton Neville.
4: 16 till. Closing arguments in the Clancy case, and who's behind hijacked household internet devices. Those stories and more when America in the Morning continues after these messages.
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1: 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I love my Solaire infrared grill. I've had it for over a year now, and I use it every single week. And it does the greatest job on steaks. I'm going to do some flat irons this week. It does a great job on chicken, including chicken breasts. I have a video on my social media at Randy Wang Radio on Instagram and Facebook. You can see me doing some sausages on there. I'm going to put up some videos of some chicken breasts later this week. Even does a great job on shrimp, on veggies. The grill heats up to 1,000 degrees in just 3 minutes, which, you know what's the side effect of that? The grill heats up so quickly, and I'm not taking 25 minutes before I actually put something on there. My propane tank is lasting way longer than I thought it would. Big fan of this thing. You should find out if the Solaire makes sense for you. Learn about the technology. See what Rhett Rasmussen has to offer, because he does a great job out there making these things in Whittier. Check it out for yourself. 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
2: It's 14 till. America in the Morning continues. The Trump administration has paused processing of immigrant visas, which allow recipients to move permanently to the U.S. to train visa officers on new guidance ensuring that applicants have enough financial means to support themselves after they arrive. Immigrant visa applicants with interviews scheduled at U.S. embassies and consulates have been notified by email that their appointments are being postponed. In January, the State Department paused processing of most immigrant visas for 75 countries, mostly in Africa, Asia, and Latin America, giving similar reasons as the current pause. The pause shouldn't affect applicants for non-immigrant visas, which include visas for tourists, students, and foreign workers. The murder trial of Massachusetts mother Lindsay Clancy is now moving forward to closing arguments. Testimony wrapped up Wednesday. Closing arguments next. Correspondent Joan Jones with details.
3: Lindsay Clancy is accused of sending her husband on an errand and then strangling her three children, 5-year-old Cora, 3-year-old Dawson, and 8-month-old Callan, at the family's Duxbury home in January of 2023 while he was gone on that errand. Now, the central question for jurors is not whether Clancy killed the children, her defense acknowledges as much, but whether she is criminally responsible because they allege she suffered from severe postpartum psychosis. That's a claim that Dr. Gregory Satoff disputes. He's a forensic psychologist with the FBI's Behavioral Analysis Unit. He says that Clancy was aware of what she was doing and had planned the killings.
4: Doctor, did you form an opinion to a reasonable degree of medical certainty as to whether Lindsay Clancy on January 24th, 2023, when she strangled her children, was criminally responsible?
5: Yes.
4: And what is that opinion?
5: Yes. It is my opinion within a reasonable degree of medical certainty that Ms. Clancy was criminally responsible.
3: But Lindsay Clancy's lawyers argue she's not criminally responsible, that she was misdiagnosed, over-medicated, and suffered from postpartum psychosis. And they attempted to discredit the prosecution witness.
6: Have you ever treated a woman suffering from postpartum psychosis?
5: Yes.
6: When?
5: In the late 1980s and also during the 1990s.
3: After 5 weeks of testimony and roughly 85 witnesses, the jury could begin deliberations Friday. I'm Joan Jones.
2: The mystery peeled back as to why CIA Director John Ratcliffe flew from Washington to Moscow for a 4-hour visit. The Wall Street Journal is reporting that he was sent to give a message to the Kremlin: do not attack NATO member states. The secretive visit on an Air Force jet that included a diplomatic motorcade for his meeting was twofold. The journal reports that Ratcliffe discussed both Iran and NATO with Russian leaders before returning back to the U.S. Under Article 5 of the treaty that created NATO, members of the alliance, including the U.S., are expected to come to each other's defense if attacked. Federal investigators

0: I am a big fan of my Solaire infrared grill. 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It stays so hot that you can cook while paying attention the entire time. 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
1: Tigers 3-0. Freddy Peralta and the Dreamers with a two-hitter. Eduardo Rodriguez struck out 9. He and the gang tossed a two-hitter, and the Diamondbacks rattled the Cubs 2-0. Marlins held the Red Sox to 5 hits and capitalized on 4 errors in a 4-0 victory. Padres plundered the Pirates 3-0. Randy Vasquez and the Vaqueros scattered 5 hits, and the Blue Jays blanked the Royals 3-0 to end their 9-game winning streak. 7 pitchers chipping in on a 6-hitter. Guardians up their winning run to 7 in a row, getting 2 runs in the 9th to edge the Angels 4. White Sox romped over the Rangers 10-4. Tristan Peters homered for the 5th straight game.
2: I mean, it feels really good, obviously, but at the same time, the season's not over. We got playoffs to look forward to as well.
1: Reds scored 7 times in the 9th to tip the Giants 10-9. Eugenio Suarez with a grand slam. Orioles blew a 7-0 lead but clipped the Cardinals 8-7. Rockies hit 4 dingers, including a Connor Norby granny, as they nailed the Nationals. Wins for the Yankees, Braves, Brewers, and A's. The final week of the NFL preseason opens to night with 4 games, the regular season opener now less than 2 weeks away. And no more Pro Bowl, the NFL ending a tradition dating back to 1951, the All-Star Game morphing into a series of skills competitions in recent years. 88 players will still get the recognition with no replacements needed, and they'll be invited to an in-person celebration the weekend before the Super Bowl in February. That's Thursday Sports.
3: Thank you, sir. It's 7 till. How New Englanders are dealing with the invasive green crab. When America in the Morning continues after these messages.

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3: One of the things I love most about Southern California is discovering communities that are doing things the right way. And Montebello is one of those places. This is a city with incredible momentum. New businesses are opening, restaurants are thriving, development is happening, and Montebello has even been recognized as one of the most business-friendly cities in all of LA County, a reflection of the city's commitment to growth, investment, and opportunity. So when you're looking for a great place to live, start a business, or simply visit and explore, Montebello is a city worth getting to know.
4: Several hours, about 800 customers in total had their power go out and no doubt are grateful to have it on again, because I'm sure for many it was a sleepless night without AC. The power went out at around 11 last night. Businesses on this stretch of Echo Park Boulevard were left in the dark, so were homes and apartments. LADWP crews worked to restore power overnight, and the lights were back on by 2 a.m. Nonetheless, during what is now the third day of triple-digit heat, some customers are finding themselves without power and without being able to use AC or fans when they really need them. Extreme heat warnings are still in effect till tomorrow afternoon, and although nighttime temps are cooler, as we all know, it is difficult to sleep when it's uncomfortably warm. And it's not just the DWP dealing with blackouts. SoCal Edison restored power at around 3:30 a.m. to just over 1,000 customers in Linwood after power went out there last night at about 8 p.m. And back out here live, you know, throughout this week, we've been reporting on power outages. Tens of thousands of people were left without power in Long Beach earlier this week. There was also a routine power outage for maintenance in Huntington Park. So the list just keeps getting longer. Live in Echo Park, I'm Christy Fajardo. Let's send it back to you.
5: All right, Christy, thank you. The Santa Clarita Valley rallying to help people affected by the Old Town Newhall fire that destroyed several longtime family businesses.
6: Mario Ramirez is standing by with more. Mario.
7: Brooke, what's normally a beautiful part of Santa Clarita here, the Old Town Newhall area, we're just outside the Kenyon Theater Guild, which was untouched, but right next door, the damage is extensive. Just take a look. The entire strip mall here through the rest of the block is fenced off. 3 days after that fire, and investigators are still working to determine how it started. It broke out just before 3 o'clock Monday morning along Main Street. The flames quickly tearing through the commercial building here, forcing firefighters into a defensive attack. 112 crews responded, and this all started at the auto shop here at the corner. By morning, the main theater, Newhall Refinery Restaurant, a boutique clothing store, and Gary's Auto Center were among the businesses destroyed. A historic commercial building, more than a century old, and now we're hearing from some of the artists who lost not only their stage at the main, but thousands of dollars worth of their own equipment.
8: Every walk of life can come into a theater and feel seen and heard, and that's why it's so special. So I think it just has this unique ability to bring people together and help us learn about ourselves and each other.
9: It's been here for 30 years, and the community has, so we just happen to be the last show there.
8: Yeah.
9: But there are so many artists. The city of Santa Clarita has done a wonderful job of making sure that that theater always has shows in there.
7: And now having to rebuild. Now, their local production of You Got Older was right in the middle of a two-week run when the fire disrupted all of that. Cast and crew members say more than $30,000 in production equipment was lost. We could tell you that the owners of Newhall Refinery Restaurant say they intend to rebuild, raising more than $12,000 through the community. And so far, more than $80,000 has been raised in support of Care Tucker Style House. And the actors and crew from the main have now launched their own fundraiser to begin replacing what they've lost. So if we come back out here live, we can tell you the Sheriff's Department's arson and explosive detail has been working with county fire investigators to determine the origin of the cause. And 3 days later, these businesses are still trying to figure out exactly what to do after their livelihoods are just gone here. For now, live in the Old Town Newhall area of Santa Clarita, we'll send it back to you.
6: Yeah, it's devastating. All right, Mario, thank you. Some people living in North Hollywood say they are seeing an uptick of coyotes in their neighborhoods, and they're looking for answers on how to deal with them.
10: Of them surrounded me and would not go away, and two neighbors had to come out and scare them off, and they ran off towards

0: park. I got home a block later, and they came to my house. They were outside, barking away. They tracked me.
1: Yikes. Video from that woman's home security system shows an entire pack of coyotes on her front lawn. Some of those who went to a coyote safety forum shared similar concerns last night. They say neighbors are making the problem worse by leaving out food for stray cats in the area.
2: And all 40 of those cats, this woman says that she loves cats so much, but we only have 2 of those 40 cats left.
3: Because the coyotes
2: basically have torn them apart. Our next door neighbor has pulled off cat skin off of his lawn.
1: My goodness, LA Animal Services was there last night and passed along some tips on what to do when confronted by coyotes, like making loud noises, acting large and confident, they say helps as well.
4: The death of Dolly Parton leads to a huge surge of streams for her music on Spotify. Variety reporting total streams of Parton's songs increased more than 1,200% globally and more than 2,300% in the U.S. compared to the prior 7-day average. The most shared songs have been Jolene, I Will Always Love You, and Islands in the Stream. Parton died from cancer in Nashville on Tuesday. Developing news in Nepal and Tibet, where police say the death toll from catastrophic flooding to 353, more than 1,300 people are still missing.
1: A collapsed glacier caused the devastating flooding along the Nepal-China border yesterday. Reports say the floodwaters were possibly as high as 130 to 160 feet and were moving at more than 40 miles per hour in some areas. Drone footage in Nepal showed roads destroyed and buildings buried by this thundering water the color of wet cement. People from at least 30 countries are among the missing, including someone from the U.S.
4: Yeah. A popular area for tourists.
1: Uh-huh.
4: This is the area where people go and hike the Himalayas, and that's why it's a tourist area. But yeah, you first see that, you thought it was AI, right?
5: Just heartbreaking images.
1: Shocking, truly.
5: Yeah. We are, of course, going to continue to watch that story and the rescue efforts that are currently in place there in Nepal. Back here at home, we've got a lot of hot temperatures that continues. Dangerous heat wave. Temperatures yesterday, downtown LA hit a high of 98 degrees. We're going to forecast 100 degrees today. Extreme heat warnings remain in place through at least Friday. Temperatures, we are expecting it to come down just a tad coming up this weekend. It's still going to be hot. You want to continue to prepare for the heat, but our longest stretch yet of above normal temperatures in the 90s and triple digits. We had a few more record breakers yesterday. Ontario hit a new high of 106 degrees and Palm Springs tied the old record of 118 degrees. And even overnight, not a whole lot of relief. The 24-hour temperature change already at this hour, we're 5 degrees warmer than yesterday for Burbank, a couple degrees warmer in Santa Monica, and 6 degrees warmer relative to yesterday for some areas of the IE like Riverside and San Bernardino. Got temperatures, again, dangerously hot, 103 possible, if not hotter than that. Santa Clarita Valley, 102, also under the extreme heat warnings. Our mountain communities, Big Bear, hit a high of 86 degrees. And even our beach, oh, look at that. Huntington Beach at 84. Long Beach nearing 90s today. And then a look at our temperature trend, still getting hotter for some areas is possible. And in addition to the higher than normal heat, we're also going to bring in some extra moisture. I'll call it a 10 to 20% chance that just about anywhere across Southern California might see a sporadic raindrop, even an isolated thunderstorm. The monsoon moisture has enhanced again across Southern California. A closer look at this upcoming weekend and what next week will bring. Now we've got a look at your traffic conditions, and it is tough, a really tough ride through the Rosemead area overnight, westbound side of the 10 at Del Mar Avenue. Overturned semi is on the Metrolink track, so as you can imagine, a lot of emergency crews on scene trying to handle that. Sig alert in place for 3 lanes for at least the next 4 hours. Really tough drive there. Look at our real-time traffic, at least through downtown. Leaving downtown to get to Santa Monica, just give yourself 11 minutes. West 60 from 57 inbound, 24 minutes. Your ride right now, at least a 60 eastbound stretch at Rosemead Boulevard is flowing, but the westbound stretch, you've got to make sure you plan ahead. It's going to be a tough drive coming inbound. Again, westbound side. Yeah?

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6: One of the things I love most about Southern California is discovering communities that are doing things the right way. 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
0: Hey there, welcome back. 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You're watching Good Day LA, or you're listening to us on 790 KABC. Either way, thank you for joining us this morning. 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
1: That follows a massive $18 billion settlement between Meta and a number of states, including California, that sued the tech giant. Doug Luzader has the very latest from Washington this morning. Doug, good morning.
14: Hey, good morning, guys. It's a huge settlement. Meta, of course, is a huge company, though, that decided that the best way to handle this massive lawsuit was to settle it.
15: One more person.
16: Members of California's legal team posed for a picture outside a federal court after a historic settlement between Meta, which owns Facebook and Instagram, and nearly every state in the country.
17: This is a significant victory for families across the country, for parents, for children, for those who are suffering in silence.
16: Meta agrees to pay out some $18 billion following accusations that its platforms endangered children. But what most will notice are big changes coming for Facebook and Instagram.
18: You, as a parent, can really relax a bit more when it comes to your kids being in social media.
16: The settlement includes daily time limits on the platforms, including nighttime blocks, verified age restrictions.

0: And content controls, and limits on beauty filters and social comparison features.
1: I am quite frankly surprised to see as strict guidelines as are being proposed here.
2: This framework will only work if all our peers join us.
0: Meta, meantime, is calling on other social media platforms to follow suit, and other suits are likely to follow.
3: Now, what it is for plaintiff's attorney is a virtual dinner gong. I mean, there are thousands of these cases. There's going to be more of them.
4: Now, some of the changes for Facebook and Instagram, like better age verification, may take months to actually implement. Back to you guys.
5: You know, it's been interesting. This was interesting because the federal government has been trying and failing. They're talking about different things, but trying to break up, trying to force changes with these big social media, these big tech companies, and it hasn't been going well. And so to see the state AGs come together and get this sort of win was shocking, I think, for me.
4: Yeah, and Brooke, you know, Meta looked at the numbers on this, and look, it's not that they didn't have a basis to defend themselves, but they just figured the risk was too great. Mm-hmm. And now they want to make sure that they're in the company of other social media platforms that are doing the same thing.
6: Right. I mean, they didn't admit culpability in any of this. Right. And that monetary amount, that penalty that they're paying is really not that much money in the big scheme of things for them. And some of it is contingent, as you said in your story here, on how the other social media platforms react to this. They're saying they have to be part of this, too.
4: Mm-hmm. That's right. I mean, a good portion of this settlement is kind of tiered in that way that requires the other social media companies to eventually get on board. And you're right, Bob. It tells you something about the size of Meta when we say $18 billion. And, you know, it's a little bit of a stutter step for them, but it's a cost they'll absorb.
5: That even the win, though? This is not some small civil lawsuit where you want somebody to say sorry. They wanted these changes, and they got some big ones when it comes to protections for kids and parents.
4: Yeah. You know, right. But this age verification thing, you know, it's one thing to set, you know, timelines and, you know, to say that, okay, you can't use it at certain times. But that all depends on knowing the age of the user.
5: Mm-hmm.
4: And that's something that kids are pretty adept at working around that. They've tried it.
6: They've done it in Europe with social media bans in Europe. And those social media bans, kids have figured out how to circumvent it. Kid just can say, I'm 18, mm-hmm. right? Or I'm 19. I mean, they know what they're doing.
5: Yeah. We got to let you go, though, Doug. We'll talk to you forever if they let us.
4: That's right. Sounds good. Thanks, guys.
6: We'll check in with you later. Thanks so much.
5: Okay. Hey, Simona, good morning.
6: Yeah. You see, like, kids, you know, like, there's kids riding scooters around all over the place.
7: Oh,
5: no,
7: yeah.
5: I get that.
6: It takes the
7: electric,
6: the
7: electric motors.
6: If the parents aren't taking part in this also, mm-hmm. then it's not going to work.
5: And I think that's fair, but I think the idea that these just behemoth of companies can't do anything better to kind of circumvent a creative 12-year-old, I'm not sure I believe that.
6: Mm-hmm. Yeah, no. It's a historic settlement.
5: Right.
6: That is for sure. But we'll see how it's implemented.
7: We're taking the steps in the right direction for sure. But these kids are savvy. They really are. But it takes
5: Mark Zuckerberg is savvier.
7: yes. And parents, we've got to be on it. Good day, LA weather brought to you by 3 Day Blinds. And we're on this. We've got more heat. A dangerous heat wave continues across Southern California. It's going to stick around, and an emphasis on stick, because it is going to be sticky. We're going to increase the humidity. And even at this hour, you walk out the door and it is just uncomfortable. We have the monsoon moisture that's enhancing. It's also going to bring in now a 10 to even a 20% chance of a sporadic shower just about anywhere, and even the possibility of isolated thunderstorms. So we'll be on watch, and just don't be surprised if you're watching my forecast. And a tad less heat going into this weekend. We have a little bit of relief. Temperatures, instead of triple digits, we'll slowly start to notice things come down to the 90s for the valleys, and by next week, perhaps by Sunday and into Monday, in the 80s. But for right now, we're still dealing with the well above normal temperatures. You're taking a look at downtown LA right now. We're forecasting a high of 100 degrees, a 15-degree jump above normal. Sunrise at 6:23 this morning, and it's going to be warm. Sunset at 7:25, and we've got a full moon tonight with a partial lunar eclipse. You can look up to the night sky right around 9:12 this evening. Area of high pressure is what's bringing the heat and the humidity, and we are locked in. We have, again, widespread heat alerts in place all the way through Friday. So please

0: Keep that in mind and be heat safe. More details on 7-day forecast coming up. Meantime, traffic conditions and things are heating up there as well. Unfortunately, we do have this SIG alert in place for three lanes on the westbound side of the 10 at Del Mar Avenue. This is through the Rosemead area. Major delays. This is due to an overturned semi right on the Metrolink train tracks. You can see a lot of activity there. Emergency crews working the scene, and the SIG alert in place for those three lanes for the next 4 hours. Make sure you plan accordingly. Stick with us. We've got much more news, weather, and traffic when we come back.
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0: 5:31 on this Thursday. Thanks for being with us. I'm Bob DiCastro.
1: Hey there. Yes, I'm Brooke Thomas. Thanks for watching Good Day LA or listening to us on
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2: 790 KABC. It's everyone's. We've got our viewers and our listeners. We appreciate you both for tuning in at this hour. And we've got some more heat, dangerous heat, that is. Temperatures set to soar back in the triple digits for even downtown LA. And in addition to that, we have a decaying tropical systems that are pulling in some moisture, that wraparound flow, that circulation. We are picking up a little hint of green on the map, very light showers possible today, just about anywhere across Southern California. We'll give it a 10 to even 20% chance, and we're not going to rule out the possibility of an isolated thunderstorm. The monsoon moisture, again, bring in that added humidity. So warm and humid at this hour. Temperatures, wow, 81 degrees. This is currently in the Burbank area, 83 degrees in San Bernardino. And if you're waking up with us right now, out towards Woodland Hills at 78, temperatures will continue to rise and spike to triple digits. Valleys and IE still under an extreme heat, a warning in place through tomorrow. But now that we're getting that added cloud cover, we're going to watch the temperatures very closely. It may cool us down a little bit for locations. Mountain areas at 86 degrees under red flag conditions, 104 for high deserts, and even Palm Springs will be obviously hot, but they can also pick up a few isolated showers as well. Full details on the 7-day forecast coming up. Meantime, traffic conditions, you're right outside. We continue to watch this hot spot. Sigler's still in place for the westbound side of the 10 at Del Mar Avenue through the Rosemead area due to an overturned big rig onto the Metrolink tracks through that stretch. A lot of activity, and that Sigler in place for at least 4 hours. And yet another Sigler, car fire impacting your drive on the westbound side of the 10 at Cherry Avenue, this time in Fontana, with speeds down to 8 miles an hour. Emergency crews, of course, on scene there. Through downtown, 15 minutes, northbound 110 from 405. Not bad at all. And a live Caltrans camera look. This will be the 91 at Magnolia through Riverside. Getting tough at this hour there also. Back to you two.
1: I just want to thank you. Hey, can you imagine facing this latest heat wave without electricity? Yeah, several communities were dealing with power outages overnight.
0: One of them was in Echo Park. Christy Fajardo is live there with the latest on the situation. Christy.
3: Yeah, good morning. About 800 customers here didn't have to imagine it because they lived it. And take a look. See these businesses? Well, they were all left without power yesterday, and no

0: out, people here are grateful to have the lights on again. And I can imagine it was probably a very sleepless night for many of them without AC. The power went out about 11 last night. Businesses on this stretch of Echo Park Boulevard were left in the dark for several hours. So were homes and apartments. LADWP crews worked to restore power overnight, and the lights were on by 2 a.m. Nonetheless, during what is now the third day of triple-digit heat, some customers are finding themselves without power when they need it most. Extreme heat warnings are still in effect till tomorrow afternoon. And although nighttime temps are cooler, as we all know, it is very difficult to sleep when it's uncomfortably warm. And it's not just the DWP dealing with blackouts. SoCal Edison restored power at around 3:30 this morning to just over 1,000 customers in Linwood. Power went out there last night at about 8 p.m., so they had several hours without electricity. And back out here live, it does seem to be a problem for many communities during this heat wave. Earlier this week in Long Beach, tens of thousands of people were left without power, 15,000 of them for about 12 hours or more. And then in Huntington Park earlier this week too, there was a power outage for routine maintenance. So very long list of people who have been left in the dark during this heat wave. Live in Echo Park, I'm Christy Fajardo. Let's send it back to you.
1: Such a tough situation right now.
2: All
1: Incredibly.
2: Right, Steve.
1: Thank you. The owners of several businesses destroyed in the Old Town Newhall fire are getting help from the community.
2: That's right. Mario Ramirez is there live with more. Mario.
3: Yeah, that's right. We're talking about five structures, four businesses that have been completely destroyed. We're on Main Street here in Santa Clarita. 3 days ago, this entire area was filled with flames and smoke. And now behind this fencing here, there are piles of debris and an investigation into what caused so much damage here in the heart of Old Town Newhall. So take a look. This fire erupting just before 3 o'clock Monday morning. It grew to three alarms, eventually bringing 112 firefighters to the scene. And those flames were so intense, crews had to fight this defensively, trying to protect surrounding structures. But by late Monday morning, the main theater, Newhall Refinery Restaurant, a boutique clothing store, and Gary's Auto Body Shop were where the fire reportedly started. They were among the businesses destroyed. Inside the main theater was the production You Got Older, the company midway through its run, with actors, designers, and crew members now trying to raise funds to help all of the businesses involved here. Take a listen.
4: It's terrible.
5: I mean, it's devastating. Actors have an incredible amount of empathy, so we're always putting ourselves in other people's shoes, and you know, we're really devastated for all of the business owners that lost their businesses and their livelihood, and you know, the loss of the Maine that brought a lot of people together.
4: To see the other communities suffer, I mean, we lost a show, some of them lost their businesses and their livelihood, our hearts just go out to them, because you know, the more we can bring attention to this kind of sliver of Newhall and Santa Clarita, the better it is, because there's a lot of people who have to rebuild everything from scratch.
3: And those cast and crew members say more than $30,000 of their own equipment was destroyed. Stage lights, cameras, set building gear, props and costumes. And the owners of Newhall Refinery Restaurant say they intend to rebuild. And we can tell you more than $80,000 has been raised in support of Care Tucker Style House, and more than $12,000 for Newhall Refinery. So as these recovery or fundraising efforts continue out here, the big question is, how did this fire start? What's the cause? Well, that's still under investigation this morning by the LA County Sheriff's and Fire Department. For now, live here in Santa Clarita, back to you, Bob and Brooke.
2: All right, Mario, thank you. California is leading a new lawsuit to block federal restrictions on mail-in voting. Okay, let's try to break this down here. President Trump ordered the changes through an executive order. USPS then finalized the rule last week. The Supreme Court lifted an earlier block, saying California challenged the executive order before USPS had issued its final rule. But the justices did not decide whether the policy itself is legal. The new postal rule requires states to provide a list of mail voters and meet new ballot envelope requirements.
6: Under this rule, if an eligible voter isn't on the Postal Service's new list, or a ballot doesn't meet its new requirements, the Postal Service can refuse to deliver it. That means an eligible voter could lose their ability to vote by mail because the Postal Service says their name or their ballot doesn't check the right box.
2: Order directed USPS to send mail-in ballots only to those on a list of eligible voters. A federal judge lifted a major legal obstacle to that order. The decision came after two dozen democratically controlled states filed a fresh lawsuit against it.
1: So tonight, you can see a nearly total

0: lunar eclipse, with 96% of the moon expected to slip into the Earth's shadow. Griffith Observatory will open for the public for viewing beginning at 7:25 if skies are clear. The eclipse will be visible to everyone throughout Southern California without a telescope or special eye protection.
1: All right, 5:39 this morning. Let's send things over to Samata.
2: Very cool tonight. 9:12 is when we're anticipating it to be at its maximum peak, and then eventually, of course, dwindle by midnight. What's that? The sturgeon full moon.
0: The sturgeon.
2: Sturgeon full moon.
0: Sturgeon full moon. Mm-hmm. Okay.
2: For this cool. August. To your point, Bob, Brooke, you don't need the special eclipse glasses because this is a lunar eclipse. You need those special glasses for the solar eclipse. So again, pretty cool to see, and we're going to watch the skies. We are looking at picking up additional high-level tropical clouds, so hopefully it won't deter, or at least that won't deter you from looking up. We'll be watching. Triple digits! This is what we're anticipating for later this afternoon. Temperatures 15 degrees, hotter than normal even for the downtown LA area. We're flirting with another round of record-breaking heat for just about any of our inland valley communities. And in the upper levels of the atmosphere, looking down from our satellite and radar, we're looking at a patch of green that's slowly moving in. That moisture could bring in some very light showers, and the possibility of an isolated thunderstorm can't be ruled out as well. So we've got muggy conditions, the heat, the humidity, and yes, some light precipitation, even at this hour for our higher elevations. So just don't be caught off guard and don't be surprised. We do have extreme heat warnings, again, in place for those inland areas, 90s and topping out at 105 degrees, if not hotter, out to our beach communities, also under heat threats, and temperatures will be back in the 80s there, mountain spots, 80s and 90s possible. In Palm Springs, the range of 112 to 118 degrees, if not hotter. Yesterday, Palm Springs did tie the record of 118 degrees. We'll see how today pans out. And due to the full moon and that added gravitational pull, it's also bringing higher than normal tides. 6.2 to 6.5 tonight, peaks between 8 p.m. and 11 p.m. Dangerous rip currents and elevated surf, 3 to 5 feet with sets up to 7. Look at the range. The last 24 hours, we're looking at temperatures warmer, 5 degrees warmer in Burbank, 7 degrees warmer in San Bernardino. Wide range of triple digits, record-breaking temperatures possible. 80s possible for some beach areas, as I mentioned, 84 degrees topping out in Huntington Beach and some of our local beach areas like Santa Monica, 84 as well. 103, if not hotter, for San Bernardino. Please be mindful of the heat, the humidity. Air conditioning is going to be your best friend, and check on your family, your friends, and your pets as well, and hydrate throughout the day. Maybe pack an extra water bottle for the kids as they go off to school this morning. 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We do have a couple of issues working out there, but here's a live Caltrans camera look right now. Northbound side of 57 at Temple Avenue, moving along pretty nice there. Speeds. We're looking at 18 minutes leaving downtown to get to Santa Monica. Not bad. Northbound 110 from the 405. Now 17 minutes. Higher volume. We do have the SIG alert due to an earlier car fire. Westbound side of the 10 at Cherry Avenue. The delays about reducing speeds down 35 miles an hour. And the big hot spot, overturned semi onto the Metrolink tracks on the westbound 10 at Del Mar Avenue through the Rosemead area. Three lanes remain blocked off for the next at least 3 to 4 hours. You want to make sure you plan accordingly for that. Here's a look at some other traffic hotspots.
3: 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They treated me like a king. I did not have to deal with anything. If you're in an accident, call Jacob.
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5: 5:46 is your time. Welcome back. You're watching Good Day LA. If you're listening to us on 790 KABC, thanks for joining us this morning.
6: A former Ojai pastor and massage therapist is in jail, accused of child molestation. 55-year-old David Johnson has pleaded not guilty to 6 felony counts, including lewd acts and ongoing sexual abuse. Prosecutors say he abused 2 children under the age of 14 over several years in Ojai and Oxnard. Johnson is being held without bail. Investigators believe there could be additional victims.
5: We are learning new details about a bold burglary during a street takeover earlier this week. Thieves broke into a pharmacy right in front of LAPD officers trying to clear the crowd. This is not the first time the small business was hit, and now the pharmacist is speaking out. Gina Silva has more from Boyle Heights.
7: Sparks fly as a masked burglar cuts through the security gate at Lorena Pharmacy in Boyle Heights. This at the end of a street takeover that drew dozens of cars on Sunday night.
8: Sunday night, we weren't the only business hit that night. There was also Jack in the Box down the street that was also burglarized. There's been a couple of other businesses, AutoZones, have also been hit from these street takeovers.
7: Street takeovers are nothing new in Southern California, but over the past few years, looting businesses at the end of the night has become a troubling pattern. Pharmacist Carlos Davila is frustrated.
8: Police showed up after the fact, and unfortunately, nobody was arrested, apprehended at all, so we're not sure where that investigation is going to lead.
7: Lorena Pharmacy has served the community for decades, but the family-owned business has been targeted repeatedly. Employees say the pharmacy has been burglarized 7 times in the last 2 years.
8: It's upsetting, a little frustrating, especially for a lot of us here who've been working here for a long time. This isn't just work, it's more than that for us, and so it feels personal.
7: During Sunday's break-in, Carlos says no medications were taken. Instead,
9: they ended up taking alcohol and lots of snacks. The employees believe it was just for the thrill of it.
8: They get a kick out of it. They found it was something fun for them. Obviously, it's not fun for us or anybody in our neighborhood to either have to be a victim to it or a witness to something like that.
7: Both the LAPD and LA County Sheriff's Department say they are cracking down on this type of behavior. The LASD says they are using drones and task forces to target organizers and those participating in these illegal activities. Carlos is hoping to see results.
8: And it's also a little nerve-wracking because though it's just businesses right now, the last thing we want to see is any personal homes or anybody getting hurt because of this.
5: That was Gina Silva reporting. No suspects have been identified or arrested. East LA Sheriff Station detectives are investigating.
6: The defense in the murder trial of Tupac Shakur, Dwayne Keith D. Davis, is accused of orchestrating the 1996 killing. The defense is going to begin presenting its case today. The defense has a detective and 2 police officers lined up to testify. Davis is still deciding whether to testify in his own defense. The trial comes nearly 30 years after Tupac was shot near the Las Vegas Strip. Prosecutors wrapped up its case yesterday, alleging the shooting was in retaliation for a casino brawl involving Tupac and Keith D's nephew.
10: And so in this particular case, it's not like, how much you love me, it's show me that you love me. And in this case, they haven't shown anything to indicate that. You hear a lot of words, but you don't hear anything that says, here's the evidence.
6: Defense attorneys say they should wrap their case up in time for closing arguments.

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1: Have also previously announced plans to remove artificial colors from many of their products. This comes as Health and Human Services Secretary Robert F. Kennedy Jr. has urged food companies to phase out artificial dyes. I saw the new M&Ms, you know, with the colors are a little off, but you wouldn't notice it if you opened up a package. What I did think was interesting that they can't figure out brown.
2: Oh.
3: Hmm.
1: So they can't.
3: That would seem like it would be the easiest.
1: You think if you think like cocoa powder or something, but I don't know the science behind it. They just said brown isn't you can't think of any fruits or vegetables that are brown. Like, so they can't figure it out.
3: In M&M, like there's the green is not just a green. It is the brightest green.
1: And it's no longer.
3: Right.
1: Yeah, it's different now. But it doesn't taste any different. I've seen everything say they don't taste different at all.
2: It tastes the same.
1: The colors are just not bright.
3: Yeah. I mean, it's a good thing, right?
2: It is definitely a good thing.
3: We're getting away from artificial stuff.
2: Mm-hmm. Especially as a parent.
3: Yep. There you go.
2: Yeah. Good morning. Bob Brooke, how you doing? Good. Always like to check in on your family and friends due to the fact that we are still back to a dangerous heat wave. We've got temperatures soaring triple digits. Dangerous heat sticks around. And emphasis on sticking around to the fact that the humidity levels are also on the increase, more record-breaking temperatures, and the alerts, extreme heat warnings and heat advisories still in place, as well as red flag conditions for some of our mountains. Monsoon moisture, tropical influence is bringing some showers and even the possibility of isolated thunderstorms, so do not be caught off guard. We have temperatures a little less hot going into this weekend. Temperatures yesterday, Ontario hit a new record high of 106, beat the old record of 104 that was set back in 2011. Palm Springs tied a record of 118 degrees, more of the same. And we are keeping close watch on a decaying tropical system that's moving its way into Southern California and already picking up some very light rain across our higher terrain areas through the San Gabriel Mountains, as well as pockets of showers, about a rate of 4/100 of an inch per hour. So light rain along portions of the 10, believe it or not, through the East LA Boyle Heights area. We'll watch that. And even the South Bay, Torrance and Rancho Palos Verdes, if you're watching us right now and you're feeling and seeing a little bit of the raindrops, do not be surprised. Very hot conditions and humid air, all courtesy of this above normal area of high pressure that superheated air masses continue to stick with us. And also with us is extreme heat warnings through Friday, 90s, 105 possible for our valleys and inland communities, temperatures in the 90s, and also red flag conditions impacting some of our local mountains through tomorrow afternoon. Breaking down the 7-day forecast, heat alerts and a chance of showers for the coast, 80s in store there. Temperatures inland, we've got 100 degrees, more record breakers possible before temperatures lower back into the 80s. Valleys, 103 with a chance of showers, and temperatures in our mountain communities with the isolated thunderstorm chance, keeping things in the 80s there. And through our high deserts, Appalachian Valley, we've got temperatures back in the 104 degree mark and one teens in store for Palm Springs. Now, traffic conditions. It is definitely heating up on the roads. We have this ongoing SIG alert. This is going to be the westbound side of the 10 at Del Mar Avenue. Overturned semi on to the Metrolink tracks. We have video that came in. This happened just after 3 a.m. this morning. You could see it completely toppled over the center divider onto the Metrolink tracks there. Three lanes continue to be blocked off for at least 3 to 4 hours. A lot of activity, emergency crews on scene taking care of the issue there. And if you are taking the San Bernardino Metrolink line, expect delays. Plan accordingly. Bob Brooke.
3: All right, Samantha, thank you. It's already time for our fall movie preview.
1: Yeah, there's so much in store for the next few months, including long-awaited sequels, superhero franchises, and potential awards contenders. Here's Fox's Ashley Dvorkin.
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6: Practical Magic 2 brings Sandra Bullock and Nicole Kidman back together nearly 30 years after the original, and there's a new generation that is being added to that as well. Horror fans have Resident Evil, which is being completely reinvented by Zach Cregger, the filmmaker behind Barbarian and Weapons. For families, keep an eye on DreamWorks' Forgotten Island. And then Marvel fans have another reason to get back

0: into theaters with the Avengers Endgame Encore.
1: Then, October, we have a lot coming up there, including Tom Cruise's latest.
0: Tom Cruise is teaming with Oscar-winning director Alejandro González Iñárritu for Digger. I'm really curious to see him tackle something completely different. Then you have Aaron Sorkin returning to the world of The Social Network with The Social Reckoning. Anne Hathaway is having a really big year. Verity is her new one. Colleen Hoover goes full psychological thriller here.
1: November includes the return of Godzilla.
0: Godzilla Minus Zero follows up the Oscar-winning phenomenon Godzilla Minus One. The Hunger Games, Sunrise on the Reaping. And then I Play Rocky tells the incredible true story of Sylvester Stallone betting everything on himself to make Rocky.
1: It leads into Doomsday, Avengers Doomsday, and Dune Part 3, December 18th.
0: I think this could be even bigger than Barbenheimer. Both of these films are already on sale at Fandango months before they come out, which I've never seen before, this far in advance of a release.
2: We're gonna save the world.
1: Some of many movies to mark the calendar for this busy fall. In Hollywood, Ashley Dvorkin, Fox News.
3: Are you going to see Practical Magic?
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0: Good evening, and thank you for joining us tonight. 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
1: What?
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0: Good evening, and thank you for joining us tonight. I'm Tiffany Meyer.
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1: What?
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0: One of the things I love most about Southern California is discovering communities that are doing things the right way. And Montebello is one of those places. This is a city with incredible momentum. New businesses are opening, restaurants are thriving, development is happening, and Montebello has even been recognized as one of the most business-friendly cities in all of LA County, a reflection of the city's commitment to growth, investment, and opportunity. 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
2: Like a really high quality movie camera in their pocket. Yeah. And so I don't know, there's a like a prurient, you can't not watch it part of it. But then there's also you see the incredible power of nature, and mm-hmm. and it's easy to read about a mudslide and think, oh wow, so like dirt and water went down a village, that's too bad. But then to see it unfold, it's just, it's, I was listening to a thinker talking just the other day about, I actually think you heard him too. He was talking about how video changes minds in ways that words cannot. And it's just the way we're made as human beings. And we've seen 1,000 examples of that, from NFL running backs beating up their girlfriends. Everybody knew it. Everybody'd heard it. It'd been written about. But then when the video comes out, everybody's like, you gotta ban him.
3: Mm-hmm.
2: And just these events too. Now I get it.
3: Yeah, I generally don't watch, like, unless we need to talk about it, if the cops shoot some guy, I don't like watching that stuff.
2: Yeah.
3: But, like, I felt like there was some value in this for some reason. I don't know, like, just a, you talk about a caveman death right there. Holy cow. That's old-timey. That's God-smiting sort of death.
2: Just obliterating buildings and bridges like they're not even there.
3: Yeah, and those people running, not having any idea what was coming, because they could have, you know, you could have run, you could have walked, you could have stood on your head, you could have decided to play chess. It wouldn't have made it any difference.
2: Right. If you've seen the video of the train station being removed from the face of the earth, and it's a big modern train station, I couldn't help but think those poor people, God bless them, they were, in effect, killed like 15 times. The force of that and the duration of it would have killed, if they'd sent, you know, a new person there every, you know, 30 seconds, it would have killed 15 or 20 of them because of the incredible force and length and, well, the duration that's massive. It's just, oh, good Lord.
3: Immediately the conversation often goes to, this just seems to be a human tendency of, did the warning systems fail, and what can be done, and who's to blame? And like, we have this need, I guess, to be able to prevent things like this.
2: It helps us sleep at night. Yeah,
3: I guess. I just, like, I don't believe there's ever going to be any sort of system that help you in when the big earthquake comes or the big that comes. It just doesn't make sense. When something that hasn't happened in 1,000 years happens, it's hard to build a system that can, you know, deal with that.
2: And you could argue it, we shouldn't.
3: Okay, go ahead and argue that.
2: Well, that if something is that incredibly rare, it would be a misappropriation of resources to spend a great deal of money on it.
3: Yeah, I just can't even imagine how it would even be possible.
2: Right.
3: I mean,
2: right.
3: How much heads up would you have had to have in that one most graphic video where everybody's running from that building for a long time and then they get swallowed up? You know, they needed like a 15-minute heads up so you could get to your car and get in traffic and make it to the next stoplight and take a left and go up.
2: Yeah. Yeah, craziness. And hundreds confirmed dead. It'll be thousands.
3: Yeah.
2: And many dozens of American tourists there as well.
3: They got almost 50 Americans missing. I remember, I live in the sort of town where having visited the latest exotic locale is like the biggest badge of I'm cool. So I know that Nepal's one of the hottest, coolest places you can say you've been to that your friends haven't been to yet. And there are 50 Americans missing. It's only 80 miles from Mount Everest. It's like all the highest mountains in the world are

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0: hide from AI surveillance cameras.
1: Apparently, that's going to be the future. We're going to wear clothes that, oh no, this makes it hard for the flock cameras to track you or something.
0: Yeah, apparently the blend of colors and patterns confuses surveillance algorithms, and it can't find the outline of his body because of the way that this shirt is put together.
1: You know any Hawaiian shirt guys? I know two guys. I've never talked to them about it, but they're clearly always wear a Hawaiian shirt guys.
0: Yeah. Mm-hmm.
1: And some people just adopt that as a uniform, which is fine.
2: It's good to have a look. Yeah.
0: New York Post. Teen develops a scary brain condition due to horrific weed scromiting disorder.
1: That's the super scream, powerful the, like, pot when that you, makes you scream and vomit, known as scromiting?
0: Yes. Study finds... Jeez. Study finds the brain has two hidden circuits that decide if you're in charge.
1: Huh?
0: Apparently, one of these circuits can see what situation is in your control, and then the other circuit kind of tells the brain whether it's worth it to try to control it or not. I thought it was pretty interesting.
2: So the grace to accept that which I cannot control is just entirely... I need to know more, Katie.
1: Yeah.
0: And finally, the Babylon Bee. El Sayed, beheading infidel with a machete is no different than getting a haircut.
2: Yeah.
1: Yeah, we need both those stories. The who's in charge with your brain and then some other one that I... The AI taking a look at your texts and emails and everything like that, which is very interesting. More news of the day coming up.
3: Armstrong and Getty.
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8: A black jaguar at a Central California wildlife sanctuary has died after being bitten by a rattlesnake. Samba, a jaguar at Project Survival's Cat Haven in Dunlop, was bitten twice on the nose and leg Monday. She was rushed to an emergency veterinarian and received multiple doses of anti-venom but did not survive. Mark Walters' holding company TWG Global is defending the recent Lakers sale and financing of the Dodgers. The company denied allegations of financial impropriety involving insurance transactions, saying no policyholders were harmed. The moves come amid a federal investigation into Walter and TWG Global over possible insurance fraud involving businesses he owns. Walter's camp says the Dodgers continue to generate strong revenue and player salaries remain fully funded. And Dolly Parton's private California retreat is for sale after her recent passing at age 80. Parton owned a modest home in the town of Solvang from 2004 to 2014, and it's now listed for $2 million. Above the door is a stained glass window reading Dolly with her signature butterfly. That's the latest. I'm John Fink.
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10: In Pomona, we now have a stall in the carpool lane 10 westbound before Town Avenue. This is going to add about 21 minutes to your drive as it's down from Indian Hill Boulevard, and it's going to be a tight squeeze to try to get your way through. Rosemead, unfortunately, still remains busy this morning. The 10 westbound before Del Mar Avenue, 15 minutes delay. A collision involving an overturned semi has both express lanes and the left lane blocked until 10 a.m.
11: Well, I had my make-ahead grilled chicken thigh barbecue chicken salad again for lunch yesterday, and it is so great. There's just, you know, if you're really being lazy, yeah, you could just throw them in the oven. They're going to get tossed in barbecue sauce anyway, but you get such a nice char, especially on my Solaire Infrared Grill. They are tasting fantastic. The Solaire Infrared Grill does such a good job whenever I'm doing chicken, steaks, sausages, veggies,

0: That's the guy. Yep. Mm-hmm. Yep. That's the fellow. And interestingly enough, as the Wall Street Journal points out, these small businesses reflect the diversity that progressives claim to favor. Amazon says 25% are owned by Black or Hispanic entrepreneurs, 10% veteran-owned, 10% are graduates of their Road to Ownership program that the company uses to help high-performing employees become independent business owners.
1: And the
0: so
1: unions,
0: they're trying to quash that in the name of the unions.
1: The unions would absolutely make it more expensive and probably less effective, slower. And Jeffrey Bezos, how's my wife going to get her lip filler overnight if she runs out? She goes out into the world with normal-sized lips. We can't have that.
0: To be laughed at. Hey, thin lips.
1: Hey, normal-sized lips.
0: Right.
1: The judge is currently giving the jury instructions in the Clancy trial. That's going to get to the jury soon. And if you remember the Susan Smith trial back in the day, a mom who went nuts and killed her kids, the jury looked at that for like an hour and said, yeah, guilty, go to prison. So we'll see how this turns out. Different trial, of course. We're actually going to talk to a judge about this later. And that judge happens to be Katie's dad. It was a judge.
0: Judge Larry.
1: If you didn't know that. So we'll get some of the details on that story and some interesting things that happened yesterday. We've got mailbag coming up.
2: Armstrong and Getty.
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7: This is Woman's Work with Nicole Khalil.
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7: Redefining what it

0: completely off, getting worse by the day. That's why, and nobody talks about this, both parties have been in on letting rampant immigration in for a very long time. So we're already doomed. But the point that this editorial made that was a little uncomfortable, I think, for a lot of folks, is that the welfare state is skewed completely toward old people and people who have money. The big movement right now is to do away with property tax or outlaw increases in property tax for senior citizens, or just do away with it. And already Medicare and Social Security is a huge strain on the budget, maybe appropriately. We all paid into it, I know. The tax code favors homeowners over renters. And they quoted a book that I wasn't familiar with that came out a decade and a half ago, I think, that was all about how as voters get older, they get more and more selfish and more self-interested. And that's why, because we have a democracy and old people vote, that's why we have a welfare state that's skewed toward the old.
1: That's true. I feel like the way it was presented sounds bad. I could put a more positive sheen on that, I think, pretty easily, but we don't have time.
0: Oh, one of the olds just trying to grub more money. That's what Jack's about to do, folks.
1: Maybe it's because you've been around long enough to realize, yeah, I deserve it based on the way I've lived my life, and some of these other people don't. Might be. Is that selfish when you realize, yeah, I made a lot of decisions to get where I am, you didn't?
0: It's not my fault I took gender studies.
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8: KABC. A pastor in Ventura County is being accused of molesting 2 children. Mark Mayfield has the story.
9: 58-year-old David Johnson is facing 6 felony counts. Prosecutors say he abused 2 children for several years. Johnson, who also worked as a massage therapist, is accused of assaulting the children in both Ojai and Oxnard. The victims were under 14 years old, and investigators believe there might be more victims.
8: A suspect has been arrested in Las Vegas, accused of defacing political signs featuring California Governor Gavin Newsom and Nevada gubernatorial candidate Aaron Ford. Tammy Trujillo has details.
10: Las Vegas Metro Police say 73-year-old David Smith was arrested Monday and booked on suspicion of felony graffiti or property damage. KNTV reports the investigation began August 3rd after several political signs were defaced, including one where a swastika was drawn over Newsom's face on a sign featuring Newsom endorsing Ford, who's a Democrat. Better Nevada PAC, a Republican political action committee, paid for the signs and says they'll repair them, adding those messages have no place in public debate.
8: NVIDIA is expanding its partnership with Amazon. Another 2 million GPU chips will be added to data centers for Amazon Web Services. Even though Amazon is designing its own chips, demand is growing so fast that Amazon needs to buy more chips. And we're born with a biological drive to nap, but most likely you're doing it wrong. Bree Tennis with more.
11: The National Sleep Center says most of us are not hitting the sweet spot of a nap. Not long enough, you wake up cranky. Too long, you risk a sleep hangover. The Cleveland Clinic says the nap has to hit one of 2 places to be successful. No more than 20 minutes to avoid deep sleep, or a full 90 minutes to complete a sleep cycle. They say either is great to recharge, but know that the sweet spot to take a nap comes between 1 and 3 p.m.
8: My ideal nap time? 12 minutes. That's the latest. I'm John Fink.
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5: Unfortunately, Rosebead's still jam-packed. Both express lanes and two left lanes of the main lines are shut down on the 10 westbound before Del Mar Avenue. It's bumper-to-bumper from Walnut Grove Avenue, and this is estimated to clear at around 10 a.m. today. As we move into Pomona, a recent motorcycle crash has a carpool and two left lanes blocked now. 20-minute delay added to the 10 westbound just before Gary Avenue.
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0: own? The answer, I'm afraid, is no. And he goes into a bunch of research and then a study in the journal Biological Psychology. And it's absolutely terrible. Terrible, all this stuff.
1: The discussion that comes out of the result of this trial, the Clancy trial, which we might get, you know, any day now, is going to be quite the national conversation, I'm guessing, especially if she gets some sort of lighter sentence for having killed all three kids. That's good. It's going to, we'll be talking about it.
2: Armstrong and Getty.
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8: The timber fires burning nearly 20,000 acres of land in Monterey County as crews prepare for backburning operations. Cal Fire said last night that the wildfire had grown to 19,926 acres and was 21% contained. Fire activity remained moderate with no movement expected west of Coast Ridge Road. There's growing pushback against California's new Safe at Work Act. Critics, including Republican State Senator Tony Strickland, are calling it the Stop Nick Shirley Act, referring to the conservative YouTuber who has posted investigations into state-funded immigrant services. It protects the addresses of immigration service providers from being publicly disclosed to help prevent doxing, harassment, and violence. Opponents say the law could hide important information and make it harder for journalists to investigate potential fraud. Supporters say it does not prevent legitimate reporting and is intended to protect service providers. And tonight, Southern California sky watchers will have a chance to see a nearly total lunar eclipse. 96% of the moon will slip into the Earth's shadow at the height of the event. That's the latest. I'm John Fink.
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10: Long Beach looking a little crazy as we speak. The 91 eastbound before Cherry has a crash. Carpool lane and two right lanes are blocked. It's heavy from Atlantic as it's involving a semi and three vehicles. As we move into downtown LA, reports of a brush fire on the 110 northbound on-ramp from 8th Street. It's also been delayed in Compton. Crash on your right shoulder. It's pretty slow. 710 southbound before Alondra Boulevard.
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0: And it's not their fault. They're super strong, but they know what they're doing. It's like being the hot chick walking through the room and nobody's looking at you. You're over there with a 40-pound vest on cranking out pull-ups because your own body weight isn't enough for you. Those of us who can't, you can barely do one ever with our own body weight. It's got the 40-pound vest. Oh, yeah, I'm cranking. I had to put extra weight on because they're just a little too easy for me. Mm-hmm. Ah, shut up. But yes, the weighted vest thing is a big thing. Some people just wear them all the time. I bought this really slim fitting one that like is supposed to not get in your way much. And some people just wear them kind of all the time.
1: Yeah, I do too, except I didn't buy one. I just got fatter. So I'm in effect wearing a weighted vest and to help strengthen my legs.
0: That's a good positive. Working great. That's a good positive spin on a little extra weight is I'm getting more cardio by carrying around this weight.
1: Right, you should look at my calves. They're beautiful.
0: Yeah. Actually doing myself a favor. I'll let you know how that goes, if I think it's a good idea or not, or if my knees all blow out in the first day. Kapow! Kapow!
1: Yeah, what are you going to do?
0: Yeah. Islam on the March, you going to tell us about that?
1: I am absolutely going to tell you about that, among other fare. Please stay tuned or grab the podcast.
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9: KABC. A former child actor says she was repeatedly raped during the filming of a Disney Channel movie. Daniel Martindale reports.
10: Raquel Lee Belleau has filed a lawsuit against Walt Disney Company, also saying she was sexually harassed by a man who worked with her on The Poof Point. Belleau was 14 years old during the filming of the movie, which released in 2001. She claims the middle-aged Disney employee supplied her with alcohol, pressured her to consume it, and raped and assaulted her for weeks. The lawsuit says the abuse was visible to adults on set, but no one intervened. Belleau says executives later blamed her deteriorating performance and canceled a future role as her health worsened.
9: A pastor in Ventura County is being accused of molesting two children. 58-year-old David Johnson is facing six felony counts. Prosecutors say he abused two children for several years. The victims were under 14 years old, and investigators believe there might be more victims. The U.S. government has issued a travel alert for Americans into the Mexican city of Mexicali. Jack Cronin has the story.
11: There's a possible threat from the Sinaloa cartel in the city, and the U.S. has suspended consular activities and travel. Mexicali is the capital of Baja California, is just south of the border with Imperial County. Americans are being asked to avoid government buildings in Mexicali and be aware of their surroundings.
9: And a black jaguar at a Central California wildlife sanctuary has died after being bitten by a rattlesnake. Sharon Reardon reports.
12: Samba, a jaguar at Project Survival's Cat Haven in Dunlop, was bitten twice on the nose and leg Monday. She was rushed to an emergency veterinarian and received multiple doses of anti-venom but did not survive. Rattlesnakes are a known hazard around Cat Haven, a 93-acre wildlife sanctuary home to a variety of feline species, including leopards, lynx, and lions. In fact, World Atlas lists the San Joaquin Valley as one of seven rattlesnake hotspots in the country. The Sacramento Bee reports Samba's death marks the first time in the facility's history that one of its cats died from a snake bite.
9: That's the latest. I'm John Fink.
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16: 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Good.

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2: Sherman Oaks, we have a collision involving a bus on your right shoulder. 405 southbound before the 101. It's heavy from Burbank Boulevard as a result. As we move into Long Beach, still looking crazy with that crash in the carpool lane, 91 eastbound after the 710. It looks like the crash near Cherry Avenue has luckily cleared since then. And in Bellflower, we have a fender bender on that right shoulder, 91 westbound before Lakewood Boulevard.
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0: I'm Chris Jakimic. I served in the United States Air Force, and I deployed 3 times. 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
3: You've never been a football coach before, so you're not allowed to talk about this. No, I can have burnt mozzarella sticks and say the chef's not.

0: step closer to its goal. State lawmakers have approved legislation that sets 18 as the minimum age to marry with no exceptions. Under current law, minors can marry with parental consent and court approval. Assembly Bill 1267 now goes to Governor Newsom after clearing the Assembly. The state Senate already approved the measure unanimously. California is making progress on improving public safety. California Attorney General Rob Bonta says over the past 5 years, California has seized more than 10,000 illegal guns. In the same period, there have been hundreds of arrests related to fentanyl, with nearly 18 million fentanyl pills and more than 7,000 pounds of fentanyl powder seized. And a swimmer trying to make history along California's coastline is making progress on her journey. Catherine Breed reached 450 miles Tuesday in Monterey Bay as she attempts to swim the state's entire 900-mile coast. That's the latest. I'm John Fink.
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3: This morning in South LA, we have about a 5-minute delay. The 110 northbound after Florence has a crash still stuck on your right shoulder. It's heavy from Manchester Avenue. At Water Village, someone dropped a couple of bits of debris. The two center lanes are blocked to southbound before Glendale Boulevard. Way too early for a pop tire, so keep an eye out for that. And in Linwood, recent crash, left lane block, 710 northbound just after you hit the 105.
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3: Combining cinematic storytelling with thought-provoking conversations.
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0: exceptions. Under current law, minors can marry with parental consent and court approval. Assembly Bill 1267, authored by Democratic Assemblywoman Gail Pellerin of Santa Cruz, now goes to Governor Gavin Newsom after clearing the Assembly. The state Senate had already approved the measure unanimously. Global Hope 365, based in Tustin, says California is just one of three states without a statutory minimum marriage age and made ending child marriage one of its primary advocacy efforts.
1: A Delta flight from Los Angeles to Boston was forced to divert to Detroit after the captain became ill mid-flight on Tuesday.
2: This is the captain. I'm the one that's ill. I'm going to taxi the jet to the gate, and then I need to go to the hospital.
3: Roger.
1: Delta says the flight landed safely and the flight was recrewed before continuing to Boston. The nature of the illness was not disclosed. More and more students in the Golden State are experiencing homelessness, Dina Kodiak reports.
4: Nearly 300,000 students in California's K-12 schools were homeless during the 2024-25 school year. That's a record high for the state. According to the UCLA Center for the Transformation of Schools, the number of children without a stable place to live is up 10% from previous highs. Most homeless students are not living on the streets. Instead, their families are staying with others in crowded homes because they can't afford a place of their own.
1: And NVIDIA is reportedly agreeing to buy open source AI platform Hugging Face for $12.9 billion. Hugging Face, which developers use to build and share AI models, is one of the largest platforms for open source AI. If the deal goes through, it will expand NVIDIA's reach beyond chip making and into the software and distribution side of AI. That's the latest. I'm John Fink.
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10: Good news in the city of industry, that collision is now cleared. 60 westbound before 7th Avenue is still a bit busy from Hacienda Boulevard, but it should be improving. As we move into Pacoima, a wreck involving a semi is in lanes. 5 northbound connector to the 118 west partially blocked. If you are traveling to Hollywood, it's also a bit busy. As per usual, the 101 northbound after Coenga Boulevard has delays, but now you're going to encounter a stall in your right lane.
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1: KABC. A black jaguar at a Central California wildlife sanctuary has died after being bitten by a rattlesnake. Samba, a jaguar at Project Survival's Cat Haven in Dunlop, was bitten twice on the nose and leg Monday. She was rushed to an emergency veterinarian and received multiple doses of anti-venom but did not survive. Mark Walters' holding company TWG Global is defending the recent Lakers sale and financing of the Dodgers. The company denied allegations of financial impropriety involving insurance transactions, saying no policyholders were harmed. The moves come amid a federal investigation into Walter and TWG Global over possible insurance fraud involving businesses he owns. Walter's camp says the Dodgers continue to generate strong revenue and player salaries remain fully funded. And Dolly Parton's private California retreat is for sale after her recent passing at age 80. Parton owned a modest home in the town of Solvang from 2004 to 2014, and it's now listed for $2 million. Above the door is a stained glass window reading Dolly with her signature butterfly. That's the latest. I'm John Fink.
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3: Still not looking too great in Pacoima with that crash involving a semi. It's almost close to clearing, but it still remains on the 5 northbound connector to the 118 west. Heavy from Osborne Street. Moving on to Burbank, there's also a recent crash on your right shoulder. 5 southbound before Scott Road, it's going to be a bit slow. It's involving a fire truck. 15-minute delay there is estimated to clear soon. So until then, give yourself a head start.
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25: Meanwhile, in California.
26: I hope teachers can get all the abortion vacations they want. On those national holidays, is Planned Parenthood even open?
27: Grok says California has some of the most expansive abortion access in the United States. You can pretty much get one anywhere but the airport.
26: Unless they want to convert one of those lactation lounges.
25: Shining a spotlight on the insane asylum that is modern-day California.

0: guy's a he is a freak show. He's a freak show. And there's a lot of these freak shows on the left. You see, Debbie Dingell is upset that everybody is asking Democrats about Hassan Piker, the anti-American communist torture his dog whack job. Hassan Piker, for those of you who don't follow along in detail because you have like a normal life, Hassan Piker is a left-wing podcaster, a communist podcaster. He's achieved some level of success. Lots of people have been watching him, at least by the numbers. And he's been campaigning with people like Abdul El-Sayed. He appeared on campaign stages with him. There's all these pictures of them fist bumping and holding each other close. And now he's become something of a liability for Abdul El-Sayed because he's, again, an anti-American whack job. So there's the left right now. Some lefties are kind of doing the Jeremiah Wright treatment for him. Like, oh, I barely know him. I don't agree with all of his opinions. And no. Some of that's repugnant. And meanwhile, like, they've spent a lot of time with the guy. They were very comfortable hanging out with him up until he became a political liability in the states in which they're running now in these general elections. And Debbie Dingell, with the single funniest name of in all of Congress, it's alliterative and humorous, she was just out giving a speech, and she was yelling at the reporters who were present, screaming at them, don't ask me about Hassan Piker. No more asking about Hassan Piker. Not allowed to ask about Hassan Piker. Now, I don't know about you, Jim, but my understanding of American politics is if you don't want somebody to talk about something, you don't usually scream at them to stop talking about it. Don't talk about this subject. It kind of makes everyone think, oh, we should talk about that subject.
1: Wow. Republicans are trying to make it. They're trying to divide us. And we got to stop letting them try to divide us.
0: It's Republicans' fault that Hassan Piker's a psychopath and that your candidates keep cozying up to him. It's your fault. If you voted for Trump, it's your fault that occurred. I love how everything is Trump's fault. Everything is the fault of Trump and his supporters. Democrats are never responsible for the depravity of their own actions. Never. And Debbie Dingell, boy, she does not want you lumping her in the same sentence with Hassan Piker anymore. You know? Hassan Piker. And Debbie Dingell. And Debbie Dingell and Hassan Piker. And if you say those names together too frequently, I think people are going to get a bad association. They're going to associate the two of those people together, Hassan Piker and Debbie Dingell, and Debbie Dingell and Hassan Piker. You know what I mean? So I would hesitate before you keep repeating it, because Debbie Dingell and Hassan Piker don't want you to keep saying Debbie Dingell and Hassan Piker. It's really important that you resist doing that, because it's inconvenient to Debbie Dingell that you mention Hassan Piker in the same sentence with her. Whatever happened to the old surly reporters, remember? Like, there was an era of reporting where a reporter wouldn't take kindly to being told by a lawmaker what to do and how to do their job. Where are all the reporters sticking microphones in Debbie Dingell's face this morning? Going, hey, why are you so desperate to separate yourself from Hassan Piker? What has he said? What has he done that you find repugnant enough to establish distance from him? You think it's a mistake, maybe, that your party is defined by a guy like Hassan Piker? Any chance? By the way, like, I think we should all just spend all of our time on social media now in Debbie Dingell's replies, just asking her about her relationship with Hassan Piker and why she's so insistent that the rest of us not think about it at all. That's what these guys are up to. It's just amazing. It's just amazing. Oh, man. Republicans, you are being dealt the most obvious winning hand in any election. And yet I am still concerned that you are going to face plant before you get to the finish line, that you're going to trip before you get to the finish line. I was talking to Dan Bongino this morning on his excellent show. Dan and I trade off conversations every week. He comes on the radio show, and then I join him on his podcast on alternating weeks. And I joined him today, and we were talking about this. And one of the conversations was just about how President Trump has an incredible list of achievements that he's going into the midterms with. And he's asking voters to make this a referendum on him. He really wants the American people to think about President Trump and his track record as they cast their ballots this November. And that would be a real favor to especially Republicans who have failed to deliver.

0: 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But as always, I'm just going to tell you the truth as I see it. 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
1: KABC.
2: The timber fires burning nearly 20,000 acres of land in Monterey County as crews prepare for backburning operations. CAL FIRE said last night that the wildfire had grown to 19,926 acres and was 21% contained. Fire activity remained moderate with no movement expected west of Coast Ridge Road. There's growing pushback against California's new Safe at Work Act. Critics, including Republican State Senator Tony Strickland, are calling it the Stop Nick Shirley Act, referring to the conservative YouTuber who has posted investigations into state-funded immigrant services. It protects the addresses of immigration service providers from being publicly disclosed to help prevent doxing, harassment, and violence. Opponents say the law could hide important information and make it harder for journalists to investigate potential fraud. Supporters say it does not prevent legitimate reporting and is intended to protect service providers. And tonight, Southern California sky watchers will have a chance to see a nearly total lunar eclipse. 96% of the moon will slip

0: to the Earth's shadow at the height of the event. That's the latest. I'm John Fink.
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3: Still some huge delays if you are headed towards San Diego I-5, southbound past the Aliso Creek rest area. Truck fire there. The two right lanes are blocked or jammed for quite a bit from about 4 miles away on that southbound 5. Cone Pass, we've got a deadly crash there. I-15 southbound before Cleghorn. The right lane is blocked. Huge delays from 395. And in Rosemead, the 10 westbound before Del Mar. Only the two right lanes are open.
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5: You know, I swear I don't plan this. What happens is we'll talk about something on the program, and then somehow the President of the United States will then add a chaser to the story. So I'll have the shot, he'll have the chaser. And sure enough, that just happened. So I was just talking to you about Ted Cruz and his aspirations to run for president in 2028. He just told the lieutenant governor of Texas, yes, I want to be president. I want to be president. He said that's just not going away. That bug is really bothering him. He really wants to be president of the United States. And it just so happens that my White House correspondent, Reagan Reese, is right now in the Oval Office alongside a bunch of other reporters with the president. And she asked him about this. Hey, what about Ted Cruz's presidential ambitions? And you'll hear the president answer here. In fact, he's very nice to Ted Cruz. He's a great ally to the president in the United States Senate. In fact, if we ever don't need him in the Senate, I actually think he'd be a great Supreme Court justice. He's a deeply sincere constitutionalist. But here is President Trump answering a question about Ted Cruz's presidential ambitions.
7: Ted Cruz keeps teasing a 2020 presidential run. You've run against him for president. Do you think he could be president? What's your reaction to that?
12: You say he's going to run? Or?
7: He's teasing in 2020. He's talking about it.
12: You don't mean 2020, but you mean
7: 2028.
12: Yeah.
15: I

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8: A former child actor says she was repeatedly raped during the filming of a Disney Channel movie. Daniel Martindale reports.
9: Raquel Lee Below has filed a lawsuit against Walt Disney Company, also saying she was sexually harassed by a man who worked with her on The Poof Point. Below was 14 years old during the filming of the movie, which released in 2001. She claims the middle-aged Disney employee supplied her with alcohol, pressured her to consume it, and raped and assaulted her for weeks. The lawsuit says the abuse was visible to adults on set, but no one intervened. Below says executives later blamed her deteriorating performance and canceled a future role as her health worsened.
8: A pastor in Ventura County is being accused of molesting two children. 58-year-old David Johnson is facing six felony counts. Prosecutors say he abused two children for several years. The victims were under 14 years old, and investigators believe there might be more victims. The U.S. government has issued a travel alert for Americans into the Mexican city of Mexicali. Jack Cronin has the story.
10: There's a possible threat from the Sinaloa cartel in the city, and the U.S. has suspended consular activities and travel. Mexicali is the capital of Baja California, is just south of the border with Imperial County. Americans are being asked to avoid government buildings in Mexicali and be aware of their surroundings.
8: And a black jaguar at a Central California wildlife sanctuary has died after being bitten by a rattlesnake. Sharon Reardon reports.
11: Samba, a jaguar at Project Survival's Cathaven in Dunlop, was bitten twice on the nose and leg Monday. She was rushed to an emergency veterinarian and received multiple doses of anti-venom but did not survive. Rattlesnakes are a known hazard around Cathaven, a 93-acre wildlife sanctuary home to a variety of feline species, including leopards, lynx, and lions. In fact, World Atlas lists the San Joaquin Valley as one of seven rattlesnake hotspots in the country. The Sacramento Bee reports Samba's death marks the first time in the facility's history that one of its cats died from a snake bite.
8: That's the latest. I'm John Fink.
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19: Westbound side of the 60 at Garfield, two right lanes are closed because of a fire burning off the side. Traffic stopped back from Paramount Boulevard. The Cajon Pass, fatal crash there, 15 southbound past Cleghorn. Two right or one right lane is blocked and traffic's jammed from the 395. And a huge slowdown headed into Camp Pendleton, 5 southbound past the rest area. A truck fire cleanup there in the two right lanes, jammed for miles.
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0: I'm Chris Jakimic. I served in the United States Air Force, and I deployed 3 times. Being a veteran, it's interwoven into your DNA. It is really the absence of the connection.

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1: A years-long campaign to end child marriage in California is one step closer to its goal. State lawmakers have approved legislation that sets 18 as the minimum age to marry with no exceptions. Under current law, minors can marry with parental consent and court approval. Assembly Bill 1267 now goes to Governor Newsom after clearing the Assembly. The state Senate already approved the measure unanimously. California's making progress on improving public safety. California Attorney General Rob Bonta says over the past 5 years, California has seized more than 10,000 illegal guns. In the same period, there have been hundreds of arrests related to fentanyl, with nearly 18 million fentanyl pills and more than 7,000 pounds of fentanyl powder seized. And a swimmer trying to make history along California's coastline is making progress on her journey. Catherine Breed reached 450 miles Tuesday in Monterey Bay as she attempts to swim the state's entire 900-mile coast. That's the latest. I'm John Fink.
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3: In the Camp Pendleton area, we still have that sig alert from an earlier big rig fire. 5 southbound after Aliso Creek rest area, the 2 right lane still going to be blocked. Riverside 215 southbound Box Springs off ramp still blocked from an earlier big rig fire. And we still have a sig alert in the Cajon Pass. 15 southbound before you get to Cleghorn Road, had a crash with a motorcycle go down. It's a fatal collision and the right lane is still going to be blocked there.
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0: Oh, I've got a clip I wanted to share with you, Jim. Do you see Harry Enten was running over the numbers of presidential popularity? And he found that President Trump, among presidents that Republicans admire, President Trump has the highest approval ratings of any Republican president, obviously current or past. Listen to this.
1: This one. Okay. The president Republicans most admire. It's Donald Trump. This is a historic comparison. A majority of Republicans say, 53% say, he's the Republican president they most admire. Ronald Reagan, who traditionally has won that much, Donald Trump nearly triples up on this. Reagan at just 18%. And then Abraham Lincoln.

0: An LAS investigation shows LASA executives approved $3.5 million in taxpayer contracts for abundant blessings, even after the nonprofit was labeled high risk. Its leader, Alex Sufer, is now facing criminal charges. Prosecutors say he diverted $10 million in homelessness funds to a $7 million Westwood home and private jet travel. Sufer has pleaded not guilty. Records show LASA continued paying the nonprofit even though there were no enrolled participants. California Exodus Watch, Haas Automation, one of Ventura County's largest private employers, is relocating 73 jobs from Oxnard to Henderson, Nevada. More jobs may move out of California as the company is building a $2 million square foot manufacturing plant just outside of Las Vegas, with plans to hire 2,500 workers. My sources tell me the list of Haas workers wanting to leave California were more than the 73 announced, because many see Nevada as an opportunity to buy a home, cut costs, raise a family, and get a good education. Haas has invested heavily in the Henderson school system, pouring millions of dollars into a Haas technical education program. Realtor Christine Bish takes to social media to take on the price of Governor Gavin Newsom's estate. It's on the market for $7.5 million. It's 12,000 square feet, seven bedrooms, a pool, tennis court, and a 5,000-bottle wine cellar. The veteran realtor calls the listing price ridiculous and says the inflated sale creates an ethics concern. Bish wonders if Newsom is asking for overpayment to cover a debt or for a favor. Bish says she will follow the money. Get news and insights at onlaca.com. I'm Jeff Vaughn on the John Phillips Show.
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4: We've got a new accident in Anaheim Hills. Now you went eastbound before the 241. At one point, all lanes were blocked. Right now, it looks like the two right lanes are still blocked with the fire department. They're going to be opening up the two left lanes, but it's backed up to Imperial Highway. Riverside, 215 southbound Box Springs Road, off ramp still blocked from an earlier incident. And in the Cajon Pass, 15 southbound of Cleghorn, that crash is cleared. All lanes are open.
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0: I am a big fan of my Solaire infrared grill. 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
0: 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Your options are either absolutely, absolutely, or hell no, baby boy. And absolutely, absolutely is leading with 98% of the vote.
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0: The Niners are going to be broadcast today on KSFO, also later this evening on KABC. But in the 2 o'clock hour, if you want to continue to enjoy the John Phillips Show, you've got to go to johnnydontlike.com. So you might as well just start early and go now.
1: 800-222-5222 is the telephone number, 1-800-222-5222. Well, just when you think the Bonta family can't get any worse, they're working overtime to try to make it so the crooks get away with the crime in California.
0: That's because not Bobbert Bonta, but Mia Bonta, the wife of
2: Bob Bonta,
0: authored a bill that has been dubbed the Stop Nick Shirley Act. Now, that's not what it's called, but that's kind of what it does, because it's meant to add protections to specifically immigration-related nonprofits like CHRLA and hospices, organizations that apparently don't want to be investigated by independent journalists.
1: Don't forget, when Nick Shirley, and I might add CBS News, did a lot of the same sort of reporting on the hospices, when they exposed all of the fraud, Sacramento, and I say Sacramento because I'm talking about the legislature, Bonta, and Newsom, got madder at the people exposing the fraud than at the fraud itself. They think if you just don't report on the fraud, there's no problem. No harm, no foul, no blood, no ambulance. But if you report on the fraud, then they have to do something about it. So why not just shut down the reporting?
0: And that's what it sure seems like California has been doing for a very long time. Otherwise, how do you explain the proliferation of hospices where you had over 70 in one building in Van Nuys on one street? And so many of these were non-existent businesses because, as we also have found out from great investigative reporting from CBS News, pretty much anybody can get a business license from Shirley Weber, and we're not even checking if you're real.
1: And when she was confronted about that, she said, "My job is not to verify information that's presented to me when people want a license. So stop asking."
0: So yesterday, actually, while we were on the air, there was a rally with Nick Shirley and some prominent California politicians, including Tony Strickland, state senator from Orange County, to rally against this idea that we're trying to silence independent journalists from

0: something that we should all be on the same page about, exposing fraud in California. We should all be on the same side of the people defrauding our Medi-Cal system are the real criminals here.
1: And just yesterday, Randy, we got another story out of the Bay Area about homeless fraud. One of those homeless services organizations was not spending the money on the homeless. They were spending the money on themselves.
0: Well, we hear that story every single day. Another one of those popped up yesterday in Los Angeles as well. For more on the rally against the Stop Nick Shirley Act, here is ABC 10. In Sacramento.
2: Gathered at the Capitol today in support of conservative commentator Nick Shirley. It all comes after Governor Gavin.
0: You think Terry showed up to the rally?
1: He's still interested in trying to get Nick Shirley to whip it out, huh?
0: Apparently, there's supposed to be a disciplinary hearing scheduled for Terry Shantz, the 20-year staffer of the California legislature, the chief of staff for Tina McKinnon, who ran around with flyers asking to see Nick Shirley's penis. But as far as we know, he has not been disciplined as of yet.
1: No, but we did learn over the weekend that apparently him as a chief of staff in Sacramento has led to a toxic work environment, and he's gotten us sued before.
0: Call me shocked.
2: And Newsom signed AB 2624. It's meant to protect hospice workers and immigration support services.
0: It is a very targeted bill. So we don't want to go after hospice workers, even though there's so much fraud in that industry. And we don't even, before it even starts, we want to make sure that investigative reporters, whether they're local news outlets or whether they're kids like Nick Shirley, don't do any investigating around all of the government money that has gone towards the nonprofit CHRLA, which is the nonprofit that helped organize all the riots against ICE back in June of 2025. There is so much government money that goes to this organization. Why don't we want to look at that to make sure that it's all legit?
2: But opponents like Nick Shirley say it will prevent journalists from doing their jobs. ABC 10's Jeannie Nguyen has more on the bill and the legal action some are now taking.
3: A new California law aimed at protecting immigrant support services and hospice workers is facing a lawsuit.
0: When you frame it like that, it sure sounds like California's doing something for the little guy.
1: Yeah, what, did Rob Bonta write the title and summary for this report?
4: Bob Bonta.
3: Tonight, its critics include conservative influencer Nick Shirley, who argues it could infringe on First Amendment rights. Tonight, Assembly member Mia Bonta is attempting to set the record straight.
5: It won't just affect me. It's going to affect every citizen.
0: You know, Nick Shirley is now the most famous person to always wear sunglasses since Tom Likas.
5: Wants to look into potential fraud or just potential waste and abuse inside their own community.
6: Nick Shirley.
3: In front of hundreds of his supporters, conservative influencer Nick Shirley hosted a rally to oppose AB 2624 that was recently signed into law.
5: The bill's not needed. There's already laws for those that are being threatened and those that are being doxxed. They're trying to create a protected class because they fund.
0: It's kind of hard to hear him over the cheering. So what he is saying is that there's already laws on the books to prevent from people getting doxxed, because that's what Mia Bonta said that this law was about. Making sure that the private information of people that work at these nonprofits isn't posted online, like their home addresses, because of safety. That's already against the law.
1: I am not an attorney, but I cannot imagine that this is constitutional, where you can pass a law saying you can't report on fraud and you can't identify the fraudsters. How is that legal?
0: And from experts that we've talked to, including investigative reporter Jennifer Van Laar, who was just on the Accountability podcast, the language in this bill is so broad that it can be applied for all kinds of different things to tamp down investigative journalism, which, as we know, in a one-party state, is the only check on the government that we have. We don't have an opposition party that really has any strength whatsoever. So the only check on the government that we have are the Ashley Zavalas, the Nick Shirleys, the Julie Watts, the Jennifer Van Laars, what have you, the Matthew Seedorfs.
1: And it's not just the fraud, by the way. They take the same attitude about issues like crime. Go back to crime on the MTA. What is the position of the MTA board? It's not, we're going to do everything that we can to reduce the crime on the trains and the buses. It's, we need to create the appearance of safety. So if we could just keep the news media from reporting on violent crime that goes on the MTA, people would feel like it's safe. They want to influence what information you have available to you by making it illegal to report the facts.
5: Millions upon millions of dollars to these NGOs, to these nonprofits. They funnel these to things like hospices where they weren't even existing.
4: Legislation. The law authored by Democratic Assemblymember Mia Bonta is meant to protect work.
0: Mia on Ozempic?
1: She might be. Maybe the dongs provided that too.
0: And it's always interesting and very important to point out who the author is of this bill. Mia Bonta certainly has an interest in making sure that investigative journalists can't go sniffing around the state of California, because Mia and her husband, Bob Bonta, have been associated with all kinds of different waste, fraud, and abuse. Whether you want to talk about their association with the Dong family that's about to explode in the Shangtao corruption trial, or you want to talk about this scheme that the Bontas had for years where Rob Bonta would send money towards a nonprofit and the nonprofit would put Mia Bonta in charge. And they would do that over and over and over again. When Rob Bonta gets appointed to attorney general, his wife gets the seat, and then she gets put on the public safety committee, which does direct business with the attorney general.
1: Now, I understand that they're both duly elected, her in her district, which is the East Bay, and him statewide as attorney general. But how is this not a conflict of interest? Because the legislature is supposed to be a check on the executive branch. And if you have someone who's a big player in the legislature, who's married to a big player in the executive branch, how is that keeping them honest?
0: It's not.
4: Workers of hospices and immigrant support services from doxing, threats, intimidation, and attacks. Organizations would have to apply with the Secretary of State's office to be protected under this law and prove that there are credible threats to employees and the organization. Once approved, this law would limit the public from accessing certain personal information like addresses, phone numbers, and more.
6: All right.
4: Because of that...
0: So we wouldn't be able to check on the fake businesses that exist on Van Nuys Boulevard?
1: No, that's what they want. They want that to be able to exist without you knowing about it. Because to them, it's not that the money's being stolen. That's not the headline here. As long as the right people are stealing the money, they're totally fine with it.
0: Well, and the way that the government should look at this is you should celebrate an investigative journalist wanting to come in and uncover this fraud. That, you know what, this was happening, we should stop it. But instead, they take it as an affront to them because it happened under their watch, so it makes them look bad. And Gavin doesn't like to look bad.
1: And this is part of the reason why taxes only go one way in California. There's so much that's being stolen. There's so much graft that if you're going to allow that to happen, taxes can only go one way because you need more spoils to spread around.
4: Republican Senator Tony Strickland says the state can expect a lawsuit, arguing.
0: I think I saw ramen in the background there.
1: Oh, really?
0: Yeah. Wait, let me rewind it for 1 second. Yeah. There's Ramin Ekatar. We love that guy.
1: He's got the Morty Seinfeld glasses on.
0: That's kind of his vibe.
4: Arguing it violates.
0: Everyone has their thing. You've got an Angels hat. I've got my Paisley shirt. Ramin's got the Morty Seinfeld glasses. And Nick Shirley has the Tom Likas glasses.
4: It's the First Amendment.
7: It's fundamentally unconstitutional. It goes against freedom of speech, freedom of press. Every citizen in California has a right to know how their money's being spent.
8: Governor Newsom signed my bill.
4: Assemblymember Bonta would not do an interview with ABC 10, but she had...
0: Why don't you want to do an interview on this subject you're so passionate about, Mia?
1: Well, to the extent that she is speaking, she is furious that there is an opposition to her bill. And she said that they've crossed every line imaginable by opposing the bill.
4: Address the criticisms about denying access to journalists in a pre-recorded video.
8: This was never about investigative journalism. It was never about preventing people from finding fraud in our system.
4: Adding that this legislation is meant to protect those that are being harassed.
1: Notice, by the way, when you're confident in your position, you have no problem putting yourself in a forum where someone can ask you follow-up questions. But if you know your argument doesn't hold up, instead of sitting down for an interview, which is what Nick Shirley did and the others did, she just puts out a video on social media and says, that's it.
0: That means you don't want to defend your position, which includes why we don't want, is the real goal of this bill to not make your husband look bad.

0: bad because you know who should be investigating the fraud in California? The attorney general, who's too busy gallivanting around different TV shows talking about his lawsuits against the federal government.
1: Received death threats. My staff was told that they'd be better off in internment camps.
2: ABC 10 captured this video of two men being cuffed by CHP officers at the Capitol. CHP confirms three people were detained, but one was arrested on assault charges. Sacramento police say two people were arrested, also on assault charges. With AB 2624's language to prevent violence, ABC 10 asked Shirley his thoughts on the behavior from the crowd that came to support him.
3: So there's already laws for that.
0: Do we know who was in the crowd that committed the violence? Because there was counter-protesting going on as well from the people that want to make sure the gravy train keeps on a running.
4: Yeah, that is relevant information here.
3: For people that are being doxed and threatened, there's no need for this bill. And for the people out here, I told all my supporters, we don't wear masks. We don't have any reason to wear masks. And don't engage with those that are wearing masks because they aren't bold enough or confident enough to say who they are.
2: At the state capitol, Jeannie Nguyen, ABC 10.
5: And in response to the lawsuit, Assemblymember Bonta released a statement saying in part, quote, of course, they want to continue grifting off this bill. She says
0: That is rich.
4: Whoa. A Bonta accusing someone of grifting.
0: Little projection, huh?
6: Bob Bonta.
0: If you want to know about some of the grifting that the Bontas have been involved with, check out last week's episode of the Accountability Podcast with our buddy Seneca Scott.
5: Republicans are trying to capitalize on voters' economic anxiety and fail to deliver for the American people.
0: Seriously, Oakland, how do you keep putting her back in office?
4: You notice, by the way, she put out a video and then she didn't like the reporting, so she put out an additional statement, but she would never make herself available.
0: No, and this is how Mia Bonta has been for years and years and years. When she got appointed to the Public Safety Committee, Ashley Zavala wanted to ask questions about the conflict of interest. And remember when she ran into the elevator?
4: And it was Tina that blocked the elevator. Blocked Ashley Zavala from getting into the elevator. Tina McKinnor, who is the boss of that freak that wanted to see Nick Shirley's penis.
0: These people are trying to do everything they can to make sure that nobody starts sniffing around Sacramento, because at this point, Sacramento stinks worse than Boyle Heights.
4: I'll tell you, I know there are people who have won the lottery. I know there are people who have benefited from just about any degree of luck that you can get. She and her old man are the two luckiest people on planet Earth. How those two have avoided going to prison with a career as long as each of them has had is beyond my ability to comprehend. But at some point, the bell tolls for thee. At some point, you do this long enough and you get away with it for a long period of time, eventually you start to get sloppy. And eventually, someone's going to blow the whistle. It's the John Phillips Show.
0: Well, I had my make-ahead grilled chicken thigh barbecue chicken salad again for lunch yesterday, and it is so great. There's just, you know, if you're really being lazy, yeah, you could just throw them in the oven. They're going to get tossed in barbecue sauce anyway, but you get such a nice char, especially on my Solaire Infrared Grill. 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
2: 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You can watch us, react to the stories along with us, play around in the chat room. 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Is Gavin Newsom trying to cover up fraud with the Stop Nick Shirley Act? 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
3: Absolutely. 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
1: KABC. KABC News at the bottom of the hour. I'm Jeff Vaughn from OnLACA. Waymo is unveiling a new set of wheels in Southern California. The self-driving company is expanding its fleet as Waymo continues growing its footprint across Los Angeles. The company is betting that vehicles and more vehicle choices, like the all-electric Ojai van with more legroom, will help attract riders as autonomous transportation moves further into the mainstream. Each Waymo now comes with a touchscreen and AI that can help you gain information as you ride. However, the rollout has had its problems. Reports now the cabs are staging in neighborhoods, taking up parking spots. They've snarled traffic, most recently at LA World Cup events. And last month, a judge ruled Waymo could not operate a charging station overnight due to noise complaints. More KBC News at the top of the hour. Get news and insights at onlaca.com. I'm Jeff Vaughn on the John Phillips Show.
2: In Anaheim Hills, 91 eastbound before the 241, trying to get that crash cleared over to the right shoulder. You've got some delays from Imperial Highway. Then on the 91 west before the 241, a metal ladder still reported in the left lane. In Cerritos, 91 westbound of Bloomfield, got a stall. It's going to be blocking the left lane. And in the Cajon Pass, still a slow ride. 15 southbound of Cleghorn, that earlier crash is cleared. All lanes are open, but it's heavy from the 395.
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6: We did get a question during the break in the chat, which the chat is lively, and sometimes there's like cameos in there. Street People of Los Angeles is in the chat right now, but someone wanted to know why in all the AI photos that we run during the breaks, it doesn't have John's current haircut. And the reason is because that's a photo from 2017.
5: We were still with Jillian back then.
6: I remember that photo shoot day very specifically. You were doing the afternoon show with Jillian. I was on the morning show with Doug McIntyre and Leanne Tweeden. And we got this really funny idea where, since I was the sports guy, I was going to hold a football in kind of like a center position. And then McIntyre thought it'd be really funny to tackle me, and he dislocated my ankle.
5: Oh, no.
6: He felt so bad. But well, to be fair, I was very fat, so my ankle was very weak to begin with.
5: Well, at least Jillian didn't hit me. And Randy, if you're looking for additional content after we sign off at 3, we have a new edition of the Accountability Podcast.
7: Accountability, accountability, accountability.
6: Jennifer Van Laar has been tracking the scandals surrounding Gavin Newsom for years and years and years. In fact, Gavin Newsom's real estate dealings, there's nobody that knows more about them than Jennifer Van Laar. And it's very timely that she comes on the show just as Gavin wants to put up his mansion for sale. So you gotta check out this episode right after we sign off at johnnydontlike.com. You'll see the episode Jennifer Van Laar on what Jennifer Van Laar uncovered about the Newsom investigations. I did one of those A-B tests, and that was the headline that popped the best. Make sure to watch it. Share it with your friends. It is a great episode, and we want to see those numbers go through the roof. By the way, Johnny, I just invited you to get access to the stats so you can stop bugging me for them.
5: Oh, I saw that. I thought that was spam.
6: I forgot to tell you about it before the show. No, I'm going to give you the app that I have so you can see how the numbers are doing anytime you want.
5: Because the last time I saw something that looked interesting, I clicked on it, and it was the company sending me a phishing email, and then I got put into company detention.
6: I wonder, that has to happen at every company now, right? Where your company is actively phishing you so you can go to HR jail. Happened to me while I was walking around Toronto. I thought it was an email from Art. It was not.
5: I think that's the one I fell for, too. And we're going to the San Fernando Valley soon.
6: A week from tomorrow, which is already September. Can you believe it? We'll be at the Pineapple Hill Saloon and Grill. And it's very important that you go there because the Pineapple Hill might not be around much longer, but we're going to be there from noon to 3. We'll be there with Susan Shelley of the Howard Jarvis Taxpayer Association talking about Prop 43, the Local Taxpayer Protection Act. 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
6: The Niners are on today, and they're going to be broadcast on KSFO. The pregame show starts at 2 o'clock, so if you want to listen to the Niners, you can do that. However, if you want to continue listening to us, you've got to go to the YouTube channel, and you might as well just switch now. JohnnyDon'tLike.com. That's Johnny with a Y. JohnnyDon'tLike.com. We're still here until 3 o'clock.
5: All right, so Gavin Newsom is an extremely lame duck. He cannot run for re-election. He is clearly running for president. And everything he does is done through the prism of how to win the Democratic nomination for president. Which is why it's so odd that he's spending his remaining months as governor of California trying to screw over

0: fire victims.
1: Well, that's how he started his term as governor, when he bailed out PG&E and did not help out the victims of the campfire. So how fitting is that he's ending his time as governor of the state of California doing the same thing, bailing out PG&E, San Diego Gas and Electric, and SoCal Edison. For more, here's a report from ABC 10 in Sacramento.
2: In state matters tonight, California is investing more than $40 million in projects aimed at creating thousands of jobs. Governor Gavin Newsom announced the funding today as part of the California Jobs First Initiative.
1: Another pointless press conference.
2: The money will support 18 projects spanning 33 counties. The state says the funding will support about 20,000.
1: You know, you look at Gavin Newsom, the way he holds these press conferences, and it is very obvious that he's using his office as governor to run for president, and I don't get how that's allowed.
0: No, and all of his communications people are not putting information out to California residents to try to explain new rules changes, new law changes, those sorts of things. They are working on behalf of his presidential campaign, and what they do is they spend their time trolling people, many of whom don't even live in California, about Gavin Newsom's presidential prospects.
2: Direct and indirect jobs.
3: When people say, what is the economic and workforce development strategy of the state of California?
1: It's nothing. It means nothing. It's another program that you threw a bunch of money at that means nothing.
0: Did you see, by the way, that the guy that founded the California Pizza Kitchen said, had he known that the state would turn out like this, he would have never started his business here?
1: So what would have been called? The Arizona Pizza Kitchen? That doesn't sound as appetizing.
0: Hey, Arizona has the iced tea.
3: We say we don't have one. We have 13 strategies because it's really an intersection of these regional economies that make the California economy the fourth largest in the world.
2: The 13 regional strategies were developed to identify strengths and industries with the most potential for growth. Today's
1: sounds like a commission with a bunch of people getting paid to do nothing.
0: Meanwhile, they spent all of their time making life miserable for business owners.
2: $48.5 million announcement is the final round of funding. And now to the big debate at the Capitol. Who should pay the damages for wildfires caused by utility companies?
1: The fact that there's even a question like that is so California. Wait, utility burns downtown? So shouldn't utility pay for that? No.
0: Part of what they try to do with this is they try to make it sound very complicated. It's not complicated at all. The debate is, should the people responsible for starting the fire pay for the damage, or should people who had nothing to do with the start of the fire pay the damage? It's as simple as that.
2: ABC 10 State Matters political reporter Jenny Ha is here now with the latest update.
4: Well, Chris, there are 5 days left in this legislative session, so time is running out for a three-party deal with the governor, assembly, and Senate.
1: You know, I feel like this happens every single year, especially over the last few years, where Gavin spends the whole summer campaigning for president, going to other states, and when it comes to his actual job and trying to get forth whatever legislative agenda he has, he waits until the last possible minute, or he runs out of time and calls a special session.
4: I asked Governor Newsom this morning on whether a deal stands and if he's still determined to reform the current system before he leaves office.
3: You are going to be back here in a matter of months with a new administration and a new legislature, and they're going to have to make tough choices. This is not easy. You're going after major, powerful, entrenched special interests.
1: Wait, you're serving a major, powerful special interest, maybe the largest special interest in the state of California next to the unions.
0: What is so wild to me, and you can get away with this, I guess, in a one-party state where you also have the ability to make it illegal to report on the facts, where you side with the big utilities over fire victims, and then you make it seem like you're looking out for the little guy.
1: Now, this isn't really important, but if you're watching on the stream, I have it freeze framed on a picture of Gavin Newsom, whose hair has gotten so long, it looks like he's getting into mullet territory.
0: It kind of is.
1: Business in the front, party in the back. Maybe he thinks that'll play in South Carolina.
3: I'm just not going to leave.

0: without trying.
1: Time is running out for Governor Gavin Newsom.
2: I like that headline. Someday, very soon, he won't be our problem. Now, we might have a no problem at all or a much worse problem.
3: Scrub it.
2: But Gavin is going away.
1: And the legislature have until Monday to reach a three-party deal on how to reform California's wildfire recovery payout system. Anything after Monday would be a special session, which he has repeatedly declined to rule out.
4: So we're not getting a yes or no today, Governor?
0: No, it's the... we'll see how life unfolds.
1: There was...
5: This is what happens when you don't show up for your day job. When you're traveling around the country running for president, you don't have time to spend on issues like this. So you have to try to cram it in at the 11th hour.
1: Still no official bill language, but Newsom's proposal has been public, and Senate and Assembly Democrats have released snippets of their proposal to media. Legislators are pushing back on Newsom on a key point, subrogation. That process allows insurance companies, after paying survivors, to then be compensated by the third party responsible, utilities. Newsom wants to get rid of it.
2: I don't understand how, when we're in the insurance crisis that we're in, how that situation is going to get any better if now the insurance companies cannot recoup their payouts when the utility started the fire.
5: No. And also, for a crowd that sees racial issues in everything, and they're very quick to call you a racist if you say something they don't like, look at Altadena. Altadena is a city in Southern California that was burnt to a crisp by Southern California Edison, that is one of the most upwardly mobile, white-collar, black homeowning communities in the entire state of California, and it got wiped out. And now he's trying to screw those people over and pat himself on the back while he's doing it, all because Southern California Edison is calling in a favor.
2: Well, and it's not surprising. This is what Gavin Newsom has been doing for over a year and a half to this community. Remember, thanks to the great investigative reporting by Eric Leonard at NBC4, that Gavin Newsom announced that $1 billion wildfire fund that was supposed to help the victims of Altadena and the Pacific Palisades. And what do we find out? A year later, most of the money was never spent, and the money that was went to reimburse the CHP for ICE protests. None of the money actually went to help the fire victims.
5: And when confronted about that, Gavin Newsom goes, looking after that money isn't my job.
1: Legislature wants to keep it.
6: We don't know the impacts that that kind of policy and that major policy change will have for insurance customers all across the state.
1: The insurance industry has warned if they cannot be reimbursed, that will mean higher insurance rates for Californians.
7: It's going to lead to upward cost pressures. And in high-risk areas, you're talking 30 to 50% increases for people.
2: And because of Ricardo Lara, the insurance industry treats the entire state of California as a high-risk area.
5: I don't see how any of us can buy insurance in the future.
1: We asked Newsom about the disagreement.
4: So you don't want to budge on that proposal?
0: I don't, but maybe they do. I mean, if you're with the insurance companies and you think they should be paid before victims, okay. I mean, that's a point of view. I'm not.
2: But wait, the victims aren't getting paid. It took the fire victims like 7 years to get the settlement out of SoCal Edison for the Woolsey fire. And then this California Public Utilities Commission authorized SoCal Edison to jack up the rates to pay for that payout.
5: Here's a very simple question for the governor. If he's looking out for wildfire victims, why is it that they're spending money, they're traveling to Sacramento on their own dime to try to kill his legislation?
0: Yeah, I'm not going to defend that.
1: According to Senate sources close to negotiations and the Assembly Working Group on Wildfire Liability Issues, the legislature also disagrees with the governor on a fire perimeter.
2: I like how at the last minute, at the last possible time they have this opportunity to do so, the legislature is finally going to maybe stand up to Gavin Newsom.
5: Better late than never, I guess.
2: Because, John, as we know, when this state was faced with the biggest emergency we've ever seen, COVID, what did the legislature do?
5: They rolled over and played dead and allowed Gavin to rule us like a king, or I guess I should say a warden.
1: Newsom says those not present or harmed in the zone of danger will not be compensated for non-economic damages like emotional or mental trauma. Those uninjured who had to...
5: I know that that is something that gets abused all the time in the court system. But if there's ever a case where there is emotional trauma, this is it. Imagine losing everything that you own down to your toothbrush, not being able to rebuild, having to couch surf or live in a Hampton Inn or, I don't know, bounce around from spot to spot, trying to put your life back in order, having to buy new clothes, having to buy new socks, new shoes, new sunglasses, new everything, because everything that you own burned down. I would be completely traumatized if that were to happen. These people are not getting rich off of these lawsuits. These people are trying to put their lives back together. If anyone deserves it, it's them. They didn't start the fire. Southern California Edison did. So why are we acting as if Edison is the victim and the fire victims need to check their privilege?
1: The zone of danger would be capped at $150,000 per person for claims. Both the Senate and Assembly disagree.
6: Regardless of what your experience may have been, I believe if you were directly impacted, that you should be able to recover non-economic damages.
1: This comes as wildfire survivors have criticized Newsom's proposal as a bailout for utilities.
3: You break it, you fix it. Cause the harm, bear the cost.
8: Meantime, wildfire victims...
5: You know what you call that?
2: What do you call
5: that? Pottery barn rule of politics. You broke it, you bought it.
8: First, the coalition supported by the three California investor-owned utilities say they appreciate the governor's leadership on this reform. These talks can determine how wildfire survivors are ultimately compensated in the state. Chris?
2: And if you want to know how crooked this is, the three major investor-owned utilities started a fake group called, I believe it's called Protect Wildfire Survivors, and that's why all those people from Altadena held up signs that we're the real wildfire survivors, because it's a fake advocacy group that's looking to bail out the utilities, including SoCal Edison, that burned down an entire community last year.
5: In any other context, if this was a purple state, if this was a red state, and a governor like Gavin Newsom did this, where he's doing the bidding of the utilities and trying to screw over the wildfire victims and patting himself on the back as he's some kind of consumer protector, the newspapers would be out with knives. The media would be giving this guy a colonoscopy right now. But because it's California and because he holds all the cards in a one-party state, he can just say totally false things, ridiculous, and get away with it. But I'm telling you, when he runs for president, how do you think this is going to look in a South Carolina primary when the Altadena fire victims travel to that state and tell their stories? How do you think that's going to look? It's the John Phillips Show.
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1: So we are usually here from noon to 3 on KSFO in the Bay Area, and we love being on in the Bay. But at 2 o'clock, the Niners will be on KSFO for the big preseason game. 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That's Johnny with a Y, johnnydontlike.com.
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1: 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Wine Fest at the L.A. Equestrian Center in Burbank. 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But right now, caller number 9 at 1-888-790-5222 gets a pair of general admission tickets to Sunday, September 13th. You must be at least 21 years old to win. Tickets furnished by the L.A. Wine Fest. Good luck dialing and be very responsible when you go out there. Don't start trying to think that you can ride the horses after you've had a whole bottle of wine.
0: All right, we've got 2 more hours coming up on the John Phillips Show. 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Don't you go anywhere.

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8: KABC News at 1 o'clock. I'm Jeff Vaughn from OnLACA. An Anaheim woman has admitted to $2.2 million in Medicare hospice fraud. 60-year-old Lynn Galbraith pleading guilty to federal health care fraud for submitting Medicare claims for hospice patients who were not terminally ill. According to her plea agreement, she knowingly billed Medicare for patients who didn't qualify for hospice care. Galbraith admitted submitting about $2.2 million in fraudulent claims, and Medicare actually paid roughly $2.14 million. She faces 10 years in federal prison. More troubling questions about how Los Angeles spends taxpayer money. An LA

0: latest investigation shows Lhasa approved $3.5 million in taxpayer contracts for Abundant Blessings. The nonprofit was labeled high risk. Its leader, Alex Sufer, is facing criminal charges. Prosecutors say he diverted $10 million in homelessness funds to a $7 million home and private jet travel. He's pleaded not guilty. Records show Lhasa continued paying the nonprofit even though there were no participants enrolled in the program. The pressure is building to keep Paramount in California. Los Angeles County Supervisor Catherine Barger is now publicly urging California Attorney General Rob Bonta to return to the negotiating table over Paramount's proposed Warner Brothers Discovery acquisition. Barger warns Los Angeles has already lost too many entertainment jobs. Paramount could begin the process of leaving California if the dispute isn't resolved. Paramount's board has approved a move to Texas or Tennessee. The California Energy Commission's new tire rules will cost drivers 15 to 20% more for a set of tires. CEO Darren Thomas says it's basic economics. When the number of tire options shrinks, it increases demand, leading to higher prices. Good news and insights at onlaca.com. I'm Jeff Vaughn on The John Phillips Show.
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6: We still have a SIG alert in the Camp Pendleton area heading into Oceanside. 5 southbound after Aliso Creek Rest Area. Had an earlier big rig fire. They're still cleaning up from that. The two right lanes are going to be blocked. We've got a SIG alert in Moreno Valley. 215 southbound at the 60. The Moreno Valley interchange. A disabled semi blocking the left lane of the truck bypass. And an Eagle Rock on the 134 westbound before the 2. A wreck is going to be blocking the right lane there.
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3: What?
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7: You know, sometimes I've realized that I'm multitasking way too much when I am trying to get the show going and also respond to things in the chat. 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By the way, KSFO is going to the Niners at 2:00. 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
14: 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You can follow him on X at Jeff Vaughn. Jeff Vaughn, welcome.
15: Hey, John. Hey, Randy. Thank you so much for having me. Appreciate it.
14: Well, thanks so much for stopping by. We love hearing your voice every single day in the news, and now it's fun to be able to get a face to the voice that we hear every day.
15: Yeah, it was great. I went to an event last night, and just the feedback that I'm getting being on your show is great. Thank you so much for having me, and hopefully we're able to bring some stories to light that you wouldn't otherwise hear, you know, whether it's the California Exodus Watch or just any sort of craziness that's out there that maybe local media wouldn't report on. We're doing that here on KABC.
14: Well, let's talk about that, because you guys have a unique segment that you do on your website that you cover in broadcast about all the mass exodus that's going on right now in the state of California.
15: You know, I'm glad you asked about that, because it seems to be critical mass. We've always known corporations were leaving, right? And it's the population is leaving. We've seen this now for a few years. COVID, of course, accelerated that. But, John, I got to tell you, just in the last week, we have now 5 companies that have announced that they are leaving, or they are leaving with more people as far as layoffs occurring. I could give you an example just within the last week, and we've done stories on this. We have come up with a franchise name of California Exodus Watch, and it's basically the corporations that are leaving California for, you guessed it, Texas, Florida, Nevada, Tennessee, all those no-tax states, Arizona, another one. So CG Oncology was one of them. Chevron moved more jobs out than when they initially moved a year ago. Stone Brewing Company down in San Diego, I like their beer. They're gone as far as their production here in California. O'Brien Markets, they've closed. That's a very popular grocery chain. Saronic Technology, this is interesting, John. They wanted to be here in California. They wanted to, they're a shipbuilder. They wanted a Pacific port, a deep water port. They went to Texas because, you know, it's just too hard to get business done here. And of course, we're always watching Paramount. And then earlier in your show, reported on Haas Automotive, or Automation, I believe it's called, out of Oxnard, is leaving and building a facility now in Henderson, Nevada. So it's just a daily drip, drip, drip, enough to the point where we're updating it 2 and 3 times a day.
14: Well, and it's not just the businesses that you just reported on and others who have left the state. In many cases, it's the dog that didn't bark, which is very difficult to measure, because I don't know if you saw this Twitter exchange that took place recently between Mark Cuban, of all people, the owner of the Dallas Mavericks, yeah, the billionaire, and Ro Khanna, the congressman from Silicon Valley, where Mark Cuban said if he's working with a startup that is based in California, he's going to tell them to move because he doesn't want the drama associated with things like a wealth tax if he's expecting to do business with a company and then all of a sudden they have to sell when they don't.

0: want to because of some arbitrary, ridiculous tax that the SEIU wants. So before he's willing to do business with a company, part of the criteria is they have to leave California to get his business.
1: Yeah, and he also said that he would not invest in a startup in California unless they left. And he's one of those billionaires that has said he will not do business in California. I have the list here because this was something that was interesting last week. You reported on it. It was basically Wall Street Journal came out and said California is doing great with startups, a staggering $366 billion in venture capital investment. And of course, who is touting all that? It's Newsom, because he's going to run for president. It's Bont. It's everybody here now that is running or is a politician. They're saying that this is the big feather in the cap. But what Mark Cuban brought up was, you may start there, but you're not going to finish there. So these people have already left. Larry Page, Brin, Peter Thiel. We've got $29 billion in tax revenue that has already left the state, and more of it is leaving every single day. So if this billionaire's tax or this wealth tax passes, John, it's just going to accelerate.
0: Can you speak to that point regarding AI? Because I think this is something that all of us should constantly think about, because you have certain industries that are decentralized. So Bitcoin, for example, is decentralized. You could work in that industry and be in the Philippines or live with your mom in Seattle or do it from the Bay Area or Orange County or wherever. Those people are all over the globe. And Bitcoin is an industry where that works. But AI is different. AI is an industry that requires everyone to be under the same roof. And right now, those roofs are in California, and specifically the Bay Area, in San Jose, in San Francisco, other parts of the state. If we make California so hostile that these companies have to move out, we could miss the boat on what might be the industry that not only drives the economy of the state,
1: yep,
0: or the country, but the globe.
1: Well, not only that, but that's one punch, right? The second one is, we're not willing to build data centers to support AI in California. I mean, this is the new climate change, you know, outrage that they have, or is these data centers. And all these other states are embracing it. And you've probably done the math. You've seen, I mean, I do a lot of business news. The counties that have data centers are the most prosperous. They have the lowest housing. They have the best jobs. They have the highest income. And there is something to that. And California is going to ban it eventually. And it's going to make it very hard to support AI. So you're going to have people leave because of the taxes and the regulation, but they're not going to build enough energy to supply AI in the state of California. I mean, they are shooting themselves in the foot, John, over and over and over again.
0: I wonder if those AI data centers are going to be something that ends up on tribal land. We certainly have seen that with casinos here in California, yeah, where you can't legally operate a casino unless a tribe is the one that's behind it. But we can't necessarily tell the tribes what to do on their own tribal land. They're sovereign nations. And I could easily see a future in California where the data centers that all of us use are on Indian land.
1: Well, it would be very profitable for them and the tribes, obviously. I think that's a good idea. If you have a connection, I'd give them a call. And I'm sure they probably might already be on their radar. But my gosh, that would be a way to get this solution taken care of. Because, you know, I'm in California. I want to live here. I'm raising my family here. It's crazy. It's insane. I'm not originally from here. And my perspective is every single day, like, just Karen Bass running for election just stumps me. I still can't believe there's no shame in what happened with the LA fires, that she's going to run for reelection and she's probably going to win. And if she doesn't, look who we have in second place, or who would replace her would be, of course, Rahman. This is insane to me. So I just don't understand it. And so they just continue to do these things. And also, John, when they make a mistake, they don't even try to fix it, right? It just seems to me like here in California, like with the tire thing, it's like, well, you know, it's just a done deal. They're just going to have to, those companies are going to have to to make do. They're going to have to work around it, just like they famously told Elon Musk to F off. I mean, those are jobs. That's economy. That's taxes that come into the state. And I don't know where we're going to be 5 or 10 years down the road. I really don't.
0: You're covering the LA mayor's race pretty closely, as are we in the show. And that's just a story that's not going to have a good outcome. I don't know who's going to win the race, whether it's going to be Karen Bass or Nithya Raman, but I just don't see improvement coming in any way, shape, or form to the city of Los Angeles either way. What I think we can settle on is that the population of people who will decide the winner are people who are not happy with either one of those candidates. And I'm talking about Spencer Pratt voters, because you look at the largest available block of voters that are still out there without a candidate in the race, without a horse, it's Spencer Pratt supporters. And we did that topic with Barbara Stone, the political scientist, earlier in the week. We did that topic again yesterday, asking Pratt voters, who are you going to vote for in the general election? And it seems like a lot of them are going to leave it blank. What do you think they're going to end up doing?
1: Well, there's still a lot of time, right? And Spencer's doing a really good job of trying to shine the light on both Nithya Raman and Karen Bass and what they're doing wrong and the scandals that surround them and just basically city government and all. I think that's a really good lane for him to be in as he continues to do that. I think to me, obviously, there's still a lot of time. I don't think a lot of people have decided. I've asked people who they're going to vote for. It seems to me we have the people that haven't decided yet and people that are going to vote for Bass. So I predict that Bass will probably be reelected. But, you know, if something happens, I mean, she's experienced this much around her and she's still standing is still unbelievable to me. That people would want her as, you know, to be reelected and to want her to continue her tenure as mayor. But I think the prediction would be is that Bass is probably going to win. I think people that voted for Spencer, a lot of them are going to be frustrated and not vote at all. And if they do vote, they might have that vote for Raman, thinking that it's something against Bass. But at the same time, he is shining the light on her socialist background, her DSA roots, and you know, she really is the weaker candidate. But I mean, it is, you know, pinch your nose and just vote for, you know, the one that, you know, least does the least damage, I guess, at this point in time. I'm a political science major. This is something I've always followed. Politics has always fascinated me, John, and I know it does you too. And I just don't understand what's going on in Los Angeles. It's emblematic of the biggest cities in America. It's the same way in New York and Chicago and here in LA, about how we just have the worst leaders, and it seems the voters don't really care.
0: Here's a question that I wrestle with sometimes, and that is, Los Angeles, every time there's a fork in the road, seems to make the wrong decision, and it's just pretty consistent, just over and over and over again. And I'm a California lifer. I've been here my entire life. And San Francisco was always thought of as being the Looney Tunes city, with Los Angeles having a little common sense. And now it seems like the cities have switched places, like the Haley Mills movie in the old days, where it's San Francisco that's starting to make progress. It's San Francisco that recalled their Soros DA. It's San Francisco that brought in Mayor Lurie. It's San Francisco that seems to be trying to shut down the homeless encampments. And there seems to be action going on there, whereas LA seems to be backsliding over and over and over again.
1: Well, don't you think it's probably a process and we have to get as bad as they were before people figure out how to, you know, turn the ship around? I mean, it's not going to happen in this go around with Bass and Raman. It certainly isn't. And so it's probably going to take another 4 years, right, before anybody really figures that out. And the other thing that I think really, as being an outsider and somebody who's lived in different places and who really has an appreciation for, you know, a real quick story is 2015 when Trump was running against Hillary Clinton. Everybody here thought that Hillary Clinton was going to win by landslide. And I have friends and family in the heartland and out east, and everybody was telling me, oh, no, it's going to be Trump for sure. So there is that disconnect here in Los Angeles. And those are the people that continue to feel that they need to vote that way. And if you attach Trump to anything, they will vote the opposite way. You know, in this last go around, I had a state representative in my district here that was running, a local state representative. So not a national office, just a local state assembly member candidate. And his campaign and his whole platform was to stop Trump. I was like, how can my neighborhood be affected by Trump? But that person won because he attached the opponent to Trump. And that's what they did with Spencer Pratt. And that's what they did with the recall of Gavin Newsom. And that's what they will continue to do. So I don't know what they're going to do when Trump actually leaves office. That's going to be something the Democrats are going to have to figure out. And I'm not going to help them. But I think that that still is very effective in LA politics.
0: Let's go back to Spencer Pratt for a moment, because he has said publicly on this program and elsewhere that he has information on one of the two candidates that is so damaging, when he releases it, it will end their career. But he's not going to release it until after the election. I have two thoughts on this. One is, so far in this election, he's been a straight shooter. When he says he's going to do something, he's done it. He's kept his word to me when he said he was going to appear on the program and different things that I've seen throughout the campaign. He doesn't seem like a liar. He doesn't seem like someone who bluffs. He doesn't seem like someone who says things that aren't true. So I have no reason to believe that he would look me in the eye and lie to me. That being said, in my experience in the news media, whenever someone claims to have a big reveal, it's usually nothing. Whether it's Al Capone's vault or Rachel Maddow with Donald Trump's taxes or whatever, when there's a big reveal that's promised, I can't think of a time when it's actually materialized. What do you think he has on one of these candidates? Do you think he's shooting straight with us?
1: I would echo your sentiments there. I think that he is straight enough of a shooter that he would put that information out before the election. So I don't know what's going on there. He is somewhat of a showman. And that's why I always think, I saw one of your graphics talked about Spencer Pratt for press secretary, because Caroline Leavitt is gone now. But I got to tell you, I don't think that would ever work, because Trump's a showman and he wouldn't want another showman in the tent, right? He wouldn't. I don't think that they would mix right. And although I think that that would be a big compliment to Spencer Pratt to be considered for that, I don't think that that would work out. So maybe there is a little bit, if I could explain it without knowing exactly what he has on either one of those candidates, is there is that entertainment Hollywood streak about him. And you take a look at all of his AI videos, I think there is a little bit of a showman ship about him, and maybe this is a tactic to get some eyeballs to something that he's going to do later, and maybe has a plan after the election for another office at some point in time. And we could talk about that too, because I have some thoughts, but I don't think that that's genuine and honest, I got to say, John, and I'm sad to say that, because I do agree with you that I think Spencer has been a breath of fresh air. He's called homelessness what it is. He's called infrastructure and grift and all of these things that LA is dealing with. He's called it all out, and he's been completely right on all of it.
0: All right, Jeff, we're going to have to leave it there. If people want to read more about your reporting on the California exodus, how can they do that?
1: So we have on LACA.com, you can go there. We have California Exodus. I also put all my reports that I air here on the John Phillips Show right to our website. You can also follow me on X, which you mentioned. I thank you for that, John, because we are building an audience of viewers and listeners that want to hear the stories that the local news media will not cover. We're going to cover those right here.
0: And you can get them online at onlaca.com. 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And you can, of course, listen to him on Talk Radio 790 KABC in LA, bringing you all the latest headlines. Jeff, thanks so much for stopping by.
1: You bet. Thank you.
0: It's the John Phillips Show.
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0: You have no idea what's going on. 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

0: 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And Randy, if you want to watch us do the show live, comment in the chat and hit that like button, which is the big thumbs up. You can do so at johnnydontlike.com.
1: I'm just imagining 300 or 400 people all at the same time putting their thumbs up to their screen. I love it. 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
0: Coming up next, the great Matthew Seedorf joins us. 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
1: KABC. KABC News at the bottom of the hour. I'm Jeff Vaughn from OnLACA. Waymo is unveiling a new set of wheels in Southern California. The self-driving company is expanding its fleet as Waymo continues growing its footprint across Los Angeles. The company is betting that vehicles and more vehicle choices, like the all-electric Ojai van with more legroom, will help attract riders as autonomous transportation,

0: moves further into the mainstream. Each Waymo now comes with a touchscreen and AI that can help you gain information as you ride. However, the rollout has had its problems. Reports now the cabs are staging in neighborhoods, taking up parking spots. They've snarled traffic, most recently at LA World Cup events. And last month, a judge ruled Waymo could not operate a charging station overnight due to noise complaints. More KBC News at the top of the hour. Get news and insights at onlaca.com. I'm Jeff Vaughn on the John Phillips Show.
1: Downtown LA on the 10 eastbound connector to the 110. It looks like we have a stall. It's going to be blocking the right lane. It's already slow from Robertson Boulevard. In Hawthorne, 105 eastbound after Crenshaw Boulevard. Another disabled car. This one is going to be blocking the right lane. Sig Alert in Eagle Rock, 134 westbound connector to the northbound 2. We've got that crash and it's blocking that transition. You got a pole down with some wires exposed.
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0: It's the John Phillips Show. 800-222-5222 is a telephone number. 1-800-222-5222. If you want to watch us live, go to johnnydontlike.com and click that like button. All right. It is our pleasure to welcome our next guest to the program. You watch him on Fox 11 in Los Angeles and follow him on X at Matt Seedorf. Matthew Seedorf, welcome.
1: Yeah, thanks for having me. Always a pleasure. Love the show.
0: Well, thank you so much for stopping by. And before we get to the topic, I got to find out how it is that you guys decide what stories you cover every day, because I picture you and all the reporters over at Fox drawing straws in the morning. And then whenever there's a small one there, it ends up in your hand. And if there's some environmental or public health disaster that requires a gas mask and maybe a bunch of shots, that's the story they send you to.
1: You know, it does seem like I end up in Boyle Heights a lot, or Marina Del Rey was pretty smelly. Lots of smelly places recently. But we kind of bring in, the reporters bring pitches to a big station meeting every afternoon. And this is kind of what's going on. And fortunately, I get a lot of news tips from people out in the community. So I pitch those stories. And a lot of times it takes me to somewhere smelly or dirty or places with human waste on the sidewalk.
0: Well, if there's a fire at the Limburger Cheese Factory, I know where you're going to go on that day.
1: It seems like that's the case, yeah.
0: So one of the subjects that's become a hot button issue in the LA mayor's race is what to do about the street food, specifically street food that is frequently not permitted and out in front of restaurants that are permitted, and they have to pay all the fees and they have to get all the licenses and be subjected to all the tests by the county health department, where you have a very, very regulated industry on one side of the sidewalk and you have anything goes in the wild, wild west on the sidewalk.
1: Yeah, and restauranters, I mean, obviously they say that this isn't fair. And if you wonder why, I mean, look what's happening to a lot of restaurants across LA. It seems like more and more keep shutting down every month, every week. And it's estimated, according to documents that we've seen from within the city, that the city themselves, they estimate that there's 50,000 street vendors in the city of LA. And of those, this is crazy, there's 687 active permits, and 53 of those are food vendors. So we're talking less than 1% of these vendors that are out there actually have permits. And so it's pretty much anything goes at that point.
0: And the policy of the city seems to be like that of a pro wrestling referee, where we didn't see anyone get hit over the head with the steel chair. They seemed disinterested in finding out if these individuals who are selling food on the sidewalks do have the permit.
1: Yeah, and it seems like there's very little enforcement. I know some restaurant owners will tell us that they see these food vendors dumping grease into drains or into where trees are planted. Some of the sidewalks are slippery from the grease as well. And then you talk about mice and the rats that we see out there.

0: there and bugs. It is a mess, and it pretty much driving down any street of LA, you're going to see it. But this is interesting because just about 2 years ago, Nithya Raman actually was one of the candidates that led the effort to lower the annual permitting fees for these vendors across LA. So previously, they were paying over $200, in some cases $500 annually for those permitting fees. But she led the effort to get it down to $27.51, thinking possibly that maybe more of these vendors would register for these permits. But so far, that doesn't seem to be the case, even though the annual permitting fee is only, again, $27.51.
1: So that's the point of view, I guess, from the councilwoman, and the mayor takes a very similar position to her. But I would assume that there's some overlap here when it comes to jurisdictions, because it's the county and the public health department that's supposed to regulate these restaurants. It seems like they're turning a blind eye too.
0: Yeah, it seems like there's very little enforcement, very little regulations. There's no one really inspecting these street vendors from what we can see anyway. You never see a grade on a street vendor cart out there, right? You never see the A like you do in a restaurant.
1: Well, sometimes you do,
0: You
1: but on
0: do?
1: the
0: Oh,
1: street
0: that's
1: carts, the letters just tell you what kind of hepatitis you're going to get.
0: Obviously, they don't have bathrooms. There's no sinks or running water. And a lot of times they end up taking parking spots from actual restaurants or shopping centers, and they have the tables and the chairs set up. I did think it was interesting, though, just looking at the differences between Mayor Bass and Nithya Raman. In last week's debate, it seemed like Mayor Bass was taking a harder approach, basically saying, we don't want street vendors in front of restaurants. And at one point, it seemed like she even compared it to, we don't want street vendors outside of restaurants, just like we don't want the homeless out of restaurants. And obviously, that was the Sherman Oaks crowd, and she got a round of applause. But then this message I got from her team yesterday kind of did a complete 180 in saying that she has the full support of street vendors and saying that she's directed LAPD to stop issuing criminal citations to street vendors, saying that she's invested millions into the sidewalk vending cart program. So definitely a change of tune from what we were hearing from her just a week ago.
1: When you talk to people who own brick and mortar restaurants, do their heads explode when you bring up the topic?
0: Oh man, yeah. I interviewed a restaurant owner yesterday from Chatsworth, Los Toros in Chatsworth, and he was complaining about this. And he says that basically he feels like there's nothing he can do. And since this story aired last night, I've been getting a couple of other emails from other people, and I appreciate that. And it seems like there's lots of restaurant owners that are just fed up, and they don't know where to go, and they feel like these leaders that the city we're having to choose from right now, they don't have their back.
1: I saw your report yesterday on Fox 11 where you showcased Nithya Raman dining at one of these street vendors' locations. And it wasn't just the individual selling the food. They had like kind of makeshift picnic tables there where you could sit down and you could eat your food. And you think, okay, we know that the sidewalks in Los Angeles are in horrible condition with the tree roots and the buckling and all of this. And we have homeless encampments that block so many of these sidewalks. If you're putting picnic tables up and you're putting a cooking station up and the sidewalk is very limited in space, what are you supposed to do if you're in a wheelchair? What are you supposed to do if you're a mom with a young child in a stroller? I would imagine it makes it very difficult to get around, and you probably have to go out into traffic to get around all of this because what you have is a de facto restaurant on the sidewalk.
0: Exactly, yeah. And you think about ADA. I mean, a lot of restaurants have to abide by those rules, ADA compliant. And obviously, if you're on the sidewalk, it's kind of at this point with very little enforcement, it's the wild, wild west. Anyone can kind of get away with anything. So it does seem like there's different set of rules for restaurants and street vendors, and restaurant owners are fed up. And it's similar though with the homeless encampments, right? So ADA compliant, you have to. A lot of the sidewalks that we see are completely covered with these encampments, and people in wheelchairs, I don't know how they maneuver around that. So, the same thing with the street vendors right now.
1: It's almost as if we're living in two different worlds, where you have a world where you have the brick and mortars that are so highly regulated, they're heavily taxed, they have to pay the fees associated with permits and everything else, they have the government breathing down their neck, and then you have these street vendors where there's zero enforcement at all.

0: and no desire to really regulate them in any way, shape, or form. It's like one set of rules for one group of people and a completely different set of rules for the other group.
1: Yeah, I almost could compare it to, you know, if I'm out parked over 5 minutes on my parking meter right next to a homeless encampment, I'm going to get a parking ticket. Whereas there's an RV and a boat right there, and they've been there for weeks and they don't have a ticket, right? So it's a similar set of rules is happening with these restaurants and street vendors. And I know that no one is more upset about this than restaurant owners themselves. I know the California Restaurant Association has been behind trying to fight this as well, but you ought to understand their frustration, especially as more and more of these restaurants that have been around for decades in some cases are closing down.
0: I wonder why the California Restaurant Association hasn't been able to do something about this, because in the old days, they were one of the most powerful interest groups in all of California. And if they were against something and they really leaned in, they could have some movement in government. And it just seems like nobody cares what they think.
1: Yeah, that's a good point. And for whatever reason right now, it feels like the cool thing to do is to support street vendors. We've heard that from the governor's race, and now we're hearing it in the mayor's race. And a lot of people can't make sense of it. But then there's the other side of it that loves eating at these street vendors.
0: Yeah. Well, there must be something that they're seeing in their own polling or hearing from their strategists, particularly in the case of Bass, who did a complete 180 on the subject in a very short period of time. There has to be some indication going on in those worlds that the public supports it.
1: Yeah, I'm wondering the same thing, because the 180 from the Bass camp was so obvious just from a week ago. And then after our story with Nithya Raman last night at a taco truck, Mayor Bass today is tweeting out her policies and beliefs and support for street vendors. So it seems like both of the mayoral candidates right now are trying to get in that, I guess you could say it's the cool thing to do in supporting these street vendors, and they're both trying to share that piece of the pie.
0: Okay, so what story are you working on next? Is there some sort of disaster going on at a dairy, or what are we working with here?
1: I don't know. I'll have to check the email and see what's coming in, but we'll have to tune in tonight at 10. You never know. It could be smelly. It could not be. We'll have to see.
0: All right. Matthew Seedorf, we all watch him on Fox 11. Definitely, definitely, definitely, if you're in L.A., check out his reports on the local news on KTTV. And give him a follow on X at Matt Seedorf. Matthew Seedorf, thank you so much for stopping by.
1: Thank you so much. My pleasure. Maybe we can get a live show of the John Phillips Show in Boyle Heights. I don't know.
0: Oh, yeah. That'll be great.
1: All right. Thank you.
0: All right. I'll bring the smelling salts. It's the John Phillips Show.
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0: I'm Chris Jakimic. I served in the United States Air Force, and I deployed 3 times. Being a veteran, it's interwoven into your DNA. It is really the absence of the connection.

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1: You can also participate in the chat room. You never know who's going to be in the chat room. Jennifer Van Laar's in there today. Make sure if you're listening to us on KSFO in the Bay Area, the Niners game is coming on at 2 o'clock. And if you want to listen to the Niners, well, just keep it right there on the dial. 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That's Johnny with a Y, johnnydontlike.com, because we're still doing the show until 3 o'clock, just not on 810 because of the football game.
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1: With Jennifer Van Laar as our very special guest, talking about all of the investigations into Gavin Newsom and some of his shady real estate dealings and the war on journalists. 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
0: And we're going to the San Fernando Valley next week.
1: We're going to the Pineapple Hill Saloon and Grill next Friday from noon to 3 in Sherman Oaks. We'll be there with our friends from the Howard Jarvis Taxpayer Association and other special guests talking about Prop 43, the local taxpayer protection act. You can get a free yard sign there while you hang out, have a beer, and have a sandwich. I like the club. The Pineapple Hill Saloon and Grill next Friday from noon to 3, our first live event on video.
0: I get the patty melt.
1: The patty melt is also excellent, but I stand by the club. I was there the other night. The club is fantastic, and get it with tater tots instead of fries. It is worth the upcharge.
0: The club is a hell of a sandwich and keeps your crappy car from being stolen. Not your car. You don't have a crappy car, but if you do have a crappy car, the club is something that'll keep it there. All right, here with an update on Nithya Raman, Mr. Randy Wang.
1: You know, because of Spencer Pratt's message to us yesterday, I feel like we have to start titling the mayor's race in honor of him, Dumb and Dumber. So at this point, I'm not sure who's running a worse campaign. It really is a race to the bottom. Regardless of ideology, these are just two spectacularly terrible candidates who are awful at every aspect of campaigning. A week and a half ago, we played you the video that Karen Bass put out where someone asked her to fill a pothole, and she ended the video not filling the pothole. Nithya Raman has decided to outdo her in this tweet that she put out on her official CD4 Los Angeles account. The Los Feliz Neighborhood Council alerted our office in late 2025 to the need for a crosswalk at Sunset Drive and Bates Street, which has just been completed. Thank you to our incredible CD4 field team for continuing to problem solve, push for solutions, and make our street safer. And then she included this image with a side-by-side comparison of a dilapidated street with a bunch of cracks in it and a dilapidated street with a bunch of cracks in it that now has a crosswalk.
0: It looks like it's buckled.
1: It looks like it got worse. This picture is...

0: going everywhere, obviously, because she's celebrating that they did not fix a street, they just painted it. And that took a year?
1: It's like we're living in the Twilight Zone.
0: You have to, if you can't watch this right now, hop on Twitter later. You have to see this tweet. This might be in what I thought was the dumbest moment of the campaign, was these two fighting over who loves street vendors more. No, the dumbest moment of the campaign is when Karen Bass and Nithya Raman tried to celebrate their accomplishments in city government that they're both in charge of right now. And Nithya Raman celebrates that they did not fix a buckled street.
1: It's so pathetic.
0: They just painted over all the cracks, and that took a year. That we live with the worst run government in the entire country. Excuse me. I live with the worst run government in the entire country. And because of the incompetence of these two, I am actively looking to get out of the city of Los Angeles. I have decided they do not deserve my tax dollars, especially when the choice that I am left with, to quote Spencer Pratt, is dumb and dumber.
1: What do you say we take a call?
0: Let's go to Ed in Lake County. Ed, hello.

0: Snakes, zombies, public speaking, the list of fears is endless. 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
1: And it's a three-tiered fine system where there's a warning, a fine, an escalated fine, and then confiscation of equipment, which I think is probably the most effective. You can take their truck, you can take their tables, take the actual food that they're serving and pour bleach on it and dispose of it, which Craig had to do with at least four of these different stands. But I'm glad that it's becoming something where everyone's talking about it. I just want to let everyone know if it's happening in your area with these little poopy-fingered monsters feeding you their feces, or at least feeding it to your neighbors and sending them to the ER, we're going to have to pay the bill for. Call Environmental Health. Make a relationship with your local environmental health person and let them know you're concerned. Without people reporting, just like with any crime, if we don't make a difference by calling repeatedly and supporting the people that have their jobs to do, their hands are tied if we don't, as taxpayers, expect them to do their job.
2: All right. Thank you for the call, sir. I appreciate it, and so does everyone sitting in the drive-thru at In-N-Out, too.
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2: 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All right, we've got one more hour coming up on the John Phillips Show. 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You won't miss it. 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
4: 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And coming soon to the Oxnard Performing Arts Center, Warren Pancho Sanchez, Beth Hart with Rome, Todd Rundgren, Psychedelic Furs, John B. and Kenny Lattimore, Louis the Singer, and more. 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
5: One of the things I love most about Southern California is discovering communities that are doing things the right way. And Montebello is one of those places. So when you're looking for a great place to live, raise a family, start a business, or simply visit and explore, Montebello is a city worth getting to know.
6: Arrest when rescuers brought him ashore. He was taken to Mission Hospital, where he later died. His name has not been released. A beach hazard statement is in effect through tonight, with waves at 7 feet, including dangerous rip currents. This is the third fatal water-related incident in Laguna Beach this summer. California Exodus Watch, Haas Automation, one of Ventura County's largest private employers, is relocating 73 jobs from Oxnard to Henderson, Nevada. More jobs may move out of California, as the company is building a 2 million square foot manufacturing plant just outside of Las Vegas, with plans to hire 2,500 workers. My sources tell me the list of Haas workers wanting to leave were more than the 73 announced, because many see Nevada as an opportunity to buy a home, cut costs, raise a family, and get a good education. Haas has invested heavily in the Henderson school system, pouring millions of dollars into the Haas technical education program. Los Angeles County Supervisor Catherine Barger is now publicly urging California Attorney General Rob Bonta to return to the negotiating table to keep Paramount in California. Barger says Los Angeles has already lost too many entertainment jobs. Paramount could begin the process of leaving California October 1st if the dispute is not resolved. Paramount's board has approved a move to Texas or Tennessee. Look to the sky tonight as Los Angeles is prime viewing for a nearly total lunar eclipse, the big moment coming just after 9. Griffith Observatory is holding a free public viewing, but you can also watch it from home. No telescope and no special glasses needed. More KABC News at 2:30. Get news and insights at onlaca.com. I'm Jeff Vaughn on The John Phillips Show.
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8: In Eagle Rock, on the 134 westbound connector to the northbound southbound 2, we've got an accident and that transition is going to be blocked right now. In Anaheim, 91 eastbound, before you get to Ware Canyon, your Belinda Boulevard got a stalled big rig. The right lane is going to be blocked, and we still have that sig alert in the Camp Pendleton Oceanside area. 5 southbound after Aliso Creek Rest Area, 2 right lanes are still blocked.
5: One of the things I love most about Southern California is discovering communities that are doing things the right way. And Montebello is one of those places. This is a city with incredible momentum. New businesses are opening, restaurants are thriving, development is happening, and Montebello has even been recognized as one of the most business-friendly cities in all of LA County, a reflection of the city's commitment to growth, investment, and opportunity. So when you're looking for a great place to live, start a business, or simply visit and explore, Montebello is a city worth getting to know.
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0: And we continue on the John Phillips Show. Mr. Randy Wangs in Culver City.
1: John, we're broadcasting live on 790 KABC in Southern California and not broadcasting live on KSFO right now because there's a football game, but we did warn everybody that you can watch us at johnnydontlike.com. That's Johnny with a Y, johnnydontlike.com. The YouTube channel is the ultimate way to go while you're here. 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It is lively during the entire show. 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We started 2 months ago at about 1,100 subscribers on this channel. We're at 5,644 subs. That is fantastic, and it means that we're going to have to come up with a new stretch goal.
0: That's more subs than Jersey Mike's. 800-222-5222 is the telephone number, 1-800-222-5222. So this morning on the KTLA Morning News, KTLA did a story that was so outrageous that made Karen Bass in the city of Los Angeles look so bad, she felt the need to call in live and defend herself. And of course, after she did that, the needle went off the record.
1: This morning, KTLA did a story about an abandoned property in Studio City that, yes, you guessed it, caught on fire. And they interviewed some of the neighbors who had said that they have been dealing with the city for 6 years to get this thing fixed. And Frank Buckley stared at the camera early this morning and said, can the councilperson for this district, Nithya Raman, or the mayor, Karen Bass, call us and explain why the city can't do anything about this? As we have covered extensively on this show, these squatter fires happen all the time. And isn't it funny how when we're in the middle of a housing crisis that there are so many abandoned properties in Los Angeles?
0: Well, who would want to live there if the bums are going to set it on fire?
1: So Karen Bass took the bait and called in to the KTLA Morning News, and it was a disaster. KTLA put up this compilation on their YouTube channel of different parts of the morning of when they did the report. She called in, got disconnected, called in again, got disconnected.
0: You can't make it up.
1: You really can't. Get your friends to tune in right now if they live in the city. If you know anybody that actually lives and votes in the city of Los Angeles, text them the link to the show right now, johnnydontlike.com, because y'all have to watch this madness. This was This Morning on KTLA 5.
6: From the frustrated residents, KTLA's Annie Rose Ramos, live in Studio City with the story you will see only on 5. Annie Rose, good morning.
7: Frank, good morning to you. I'm standing right next to this abandoned property. That fire breaking out yesterday, right in the middle of the night. You can see the singed side of this building, presumably a pool house here at the back of the property. But residents...
1: Well, if it's a pool house with no pool because it's abandoned, it's a meth house.
0: That looks like the ride Pirates of the Caribbean at Disneyland when they were shooting at each other with cannons.
7: Tell us, this lot has been fraught with issues for years, turning into a homeless encampment. You might be able to make out a mattress in the background there.
1: Just a mattress sitting in the pool.
0: You call that a waterbed?
7: Tried everything. They've called the city. They've called their councilwoman. Nothing has changed.
1: And this is the story we hear over and over and over again. And it's why we have recommended, if you want something done in the city of Los Angeles, your local government doesn't give a damn about you until you embarrass the crap out of them on the local news. Because, shocking, as soon as KTLA comes to cover this story, now everyone's running to do something about it.
7: Desperation, they are now calling the media, calling KTLA, because they say they have no one else to turn to.
1: Don't make the local news your last call. Make it your first call. Because Karen Bass and Nithya Raman don't give a crap about you.
0: You know, what's funny is from the time you're young, you're taught to go through the chain of command. And only when the chain of command fails do you go to an outside entity or do you skip the order. But in L.A., you know going into it, they don't care. So just skip the chain of command and go right to the news.
8: Fire 4343 Babcock Avenue.
1: How would you feel if you live in very expensive Studio City and in the alleyway you see the abandoned house in your neighborhood just torched in flames?
7: This is some video from early yesterday morning when what appears to be a pool house in the abandoned lot off Babcock Avenue here in Studio City went up in flames.
1: And if you're wondering, John, maybe you can help explain, in case people are new to the show, why do these abandoned properties catch fire?
0: Because the bums that live there are on meth, and for whatever reason, the meth makes them want to start fires.
1: Exactly.
7: Those flames quickly spreading to all of the debris and overgrown brush that littered this abandoned lot. But the threat that this fire could have spread to other homes in this neighborhood has residents here saying enough is enough.
1: You know, it's not that surprising that it's really hard to get insurance in Southern California.
0: Studio City, that's where the Brady Bunch house was. They could have killed Marcia.
7: And Chris Kallmeyer, you live right around the corner with your wife, with your family, and you are beyond frustrated. What is going on here with this property? What can you tell us?
9: Well, it's been over 3 years at this point that we've had this persistent issue here. And, you know, I have young kids. I live just three doors down. Both of the properties that are next to this property have young kids.
1: It's a very, very, very expensive neighborhood in the San Fernando Valley, and there's a giant dump in the middle of it.
0: What do you do with your kids when the bums start a fire three doors down? Hey, kids, get the wire hangers and the marshmallows. It's time for s'mores.
9: So we all go to the same elementary school, and it's a scary thing walking by it almost every day and not knowing what's going to happen, not knowing what's going to happen overnight.
7: For folks who don't live in this area, what can you tell us about?
1: There is so much random garbage in the old swimming pool. I think I can make out a little kid's toy Lamborghini.
0: That has to be stolen.
7: For the fire, what was going on here? A homelessness encampment. We can see Sky 5 up ahead, above us, who was here a little bit earlier.
0: Is that a bookshelf?
1: Yes, it is.
0: Okay, what the hell are they doing with a bookshelf in a house that's been taken over by squatters? I know they're not reading.
7: There ago, you can see glasses, wine glasses, mattresses. What's going on here for folks who don't know this area?
9: Yeah, absolutely. So it's been... there have been multiple reports that we've had the police, we've had the fire department out of assault, of instances of theft, of instances of now arson.
1: So for years and years and years, all kinds of crimes are being committed at this property, and the city's response is to do absolutely nothing about it.
0: And now I'm seeing a card table. Were they playing solitaire?
9: A house two doors down actually has had to install barbed wire on their fence because they persistently had people from this encampment jumping into their backyard.
7: Wow.
9: And they have two kids who are, I think, under the...
1: If you've been on Zillow lately, these are $2 to $3 million houses.
0: If you have barbed wire on the fence and Scott Peterson doesn't live there, you need to move.
9: Age of six. So, I mean, just living with that is something that it's
7: so
9: really
7: scary. You know, folks are going to say, why haven't you called the city? Why haven't you?
1: They have over and over and over and over again. Their mistake was not calling the news much sooner.
7: alerted authorities about this. What would you say to that?
9: So we've been working through that mechanism for the better part of 3 years at this point. The city has the ability, the authority, to deal with a private property that has not been kept and that is now causing a public nuisance. We have everything on record that would allow them to take that, and we've been working through those channels and have not been able to get there.
7: On that note, Chris, thank you so much.
1: Do you think the owner of this abandoned property, that all they would say is it's foreign, so you got to imagine they're Chinese, is paying the property taxes?
0: Oh, it has to be a foreigner. It's got to be someone in China on the other side of the Great Wall, maybe someone in Saudi Arabia, maybe someone in Russia, but it's definitely not someone here.
7: For your words, we're going to head it back to, or toss it back to Frank and Jess, because we know you have the mayor on the line there.
1: So they were covering the story all morning. In the 7 o'clock hour, Frank Buckley says, I'd really love to hear from the mayor or Nithya Raman about this. And it's at this point that Karen calls the TV station.
0: Right. What could go wrong?
6: Thank you very much for your reporting on this. Joining us on the phone, Los Angeles Mayor Karen Bass. Mayor Bass, thanks for calling in and responding to our invitation. We've also invited the city council person for this district, Nithya Raman. She has not responded yet. But Mayor Bass, how does this happen? We heard this resident say 3 years of interaction with the city trying to do something about this. Another person told us earlier 5 to 6 years.
10: That's right. That's correct. Actually, let me just say that this is why I watch your show in the morning, okay? So I saw the story.
6: All right.
11: We lost the mayor's audio.
6: Lost the mayor.
0: You can't make this up.
1: This is the beauty of live television. The mayor calls in after being dared to, makes a phony baloney compliment about how this is why she watches their show, and the phone clicks off. Kudos to KTLA for posting this entire thing.
0: Oh, my God.
11: Okay.
6: Now she's back.
12: Now she's back.
6: Mayor Bass, we lost you for a second.
12: No, hold
6: Please
12: on. Let
6: continue.
12: Let me merge her right now.
11: Okay.
1: Just in case you were wondering if every single person who works for the city of Los Angeles is a moron, it's been confirmed.
0: Okay. They can't dial the phone.
1: She can't even get the phone to work. Okay. Although maybe someone stole all the fiber cable in her neighborhood, too.
11: This is the difficulty with this sort of process sometimes.
0: It sounds like she's on a submarine and they're trying to get someone underwater.
1: The fact that they didn't go to break, that they're just letting it ring, is that there are a few moments that you can call perfect television. This is perfect television.
0: I think the assistant's trying to transfer the call and doesn't know how to do it and is about to disconnect her again.
6: Mayor Bass, are you there?
12: He's on.
6: Mayor Bass?
10: Yes. Yes.
1: Seriously, I don't know who's running a worse campaign between Karen Bass and Nithya Raman. It is a race to the bottom for who is worse at all of this.
10: Yes, I'm so sorry.
6: If you could start again.
10: Yes. First of all, I said that this is why I watch your show.
1: We're still sticking with that, huh?
0: Oh, so she had a pre-planned open to compliment them to take some of the sting off. And she thinks they didn't hear it the first time, so she's back with the disingenuous flattery.
10: I saw the story.
1: We also know that she doesn't watch KTLA because she has said over and over again in interviews that she's an avid listener of KNX who kisses her ass.
10: And immediately called our city departments to find out what was going on.
1: There are multiple wine glasses on that table in the abandoned home that has turned into a giant pile of garbage.
0: Oh, yes. And I wonder what kind of wine they were enjoying that they stole from the vintage cellars of the AM PM.
1: And if I'm not mistaken, I think I see a draft beer glass with the Dos Equis logo on it. So that must have been stolen from one of the local bars. One of my favorite bars is right around the corner from there, Laurel Tavern.
0: Do they still make Bartles and James, or do you think that one's expired?
10: I'm here, and actually we have records that go back as far as 2021. You know, this is a situation.
1: So the mayor is now on the phone admitting that the city's been ignoring this problem for 5 years.
0: But she didn't know about it. No one told her until she saw it on the news and called in.
10: And that unfortunately exists all over the city, but this one...
1: Also not doing yourself a favor saying, oh, we have this all over the place. We have tons and tons and tons of derelict abandoned properties taken over by meth heads.
10: Is particularly egregious because it's next door to homes. So
1: most of these are.
0: It's Studio City. That's what's there.
10: So I spoke to the head of building and safety. He's going to look into it today. And what I
1: so the best we can get out of the mayor who decided to call the live news is, we're going to look into why we haven't done anything about this.
0: We're right on top of this.
10: Specifically asked him to do is go out and clear that property out. And obviously we will bill the owner. So I do not, well, first of all, I know for sure this was never brought to my attention. It's going to take me a couple of hours to.
1: So what does it say about Karen Bass as the mayor of Los Angeles? The buck stops with her that people in this neighborhood have been complaining about this property for the last 5 years. She's been mayor for the last four, and nobody in her office tells her about it.
0: And she's confirmed that they have a paper trail that goes back to what, 2021?
1: Yes.
10: Trace it in my office to find out if we were alerted to it. But this is something that should have absolutely never happened. And I will go out, you know, if need be, and personally speak to the owner of the property now that I know where the location is.
1: Well, you better get a one-way ticket to China.
0: Yeah. You going to go by ship or plane?
6: I'm going to get back to Los Angeles.
1: So at that point, the phone dropped out again, and then they went to break. And then they bring her on once again.
0: Oh, my God.
1: You have to wonder if cell quality in Los Angeles is so terrible because all of the copper wire and the fiber optic cables getting stolen left and right.
0: Who is her IT person? Barbara Ferrer?
13: I have tech issues.
6: Mayor Karen Bass, who is back on the phone with us again this morning. And
1: Frank knows. Frank's been in the business for a long time. He knows that I'm going viral today, son.
0: You know what? I am surprised that her cheek hasn't hit every single button on that phone.
1: You think Karen Bass has a jitterbug?
0: Yeah.
6: Let me, Mayor Bass, if I can just remind people of why you called in for us this morning.
0: For the third time.
6: The property on Babcock Avenue in Studio City, this is what it looks like. It has looked like this for, according to city records, as you told us, there have been issues since going back to 2021 that you've been able to determine. The local residents there have been trying through their local council person, Nithya Raman, to get some action here.
1: Is the idea that Bass is going to call in and then blame all of this on Nithya? Because nobody looks good here.
0: No, no. Nobody except for the local news looks good here.
6: And to get the building and safety to clear this property, to make it safe. There has been a fire. It continues to be a danger to the neighborhood. And they are frustrated that nothing has been done.
11: Mayor Bass, before we were disconnected, we were asking you.
0: She got disconnected again?
1: Yes.
11: Again, as we mentioned, this is Nithya Raman's district. She is running against you for mayor, as we know.
1: Hey, look.
0: Okay, do you think she's just in a bad spot, or do you think she's... her cheek is hitting the button and it's just hanging up on them all the time.
1: I think there's so much sweat dripping from her forehead that it shorted out the cell phone. Do you see the little kid's Lamborghini in the pool now?
0: Yeah.
1: All right, we got to take a break, but we are only 6 minutes into this 14-minute video of this disastrous interview of L.A. Mayor Karen Bass trying to do damage control when yet another abandoned property catches on fire near homes.
0: Well, maybe she can upgrade in technology and get two cans and a string. It's the John Phillips Show.
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0: It's the John Phillips Show. 800-222-5222 is the telephone number. 1-800-222-5222. If you'd like to watch us perform the show live, go to johnnydontlike.com and hit that like button. It's the big thumbs up. It really helps push the show far and wide. If you've already hit the like button, thank you so much. If you haven't done it, please do it. It really helps us put the show in front of as many people as possible. And Randy, before we go to the news, we know how many times she was disconnected after LA Mayor Karen Bass called in the KTLA this morning. How many wrong numbers do you think she called before they finally got KTLA?
1: I think a whole lot of confusion was going on this morning as Karen Bass failed to even properly figure out how to stay on the phone with KTLA 5. We have a lot more of this insane interview that happened this morning on live television next.

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1: KABC. KABC News at the bottom of the hour. I'm Jeff Vaughn from OnLACA. Waymo is unveiling a new set of wheels in Southern California. The self-driving company is expanding its fleet as Waymo continues growing its footprint across Los Angeles. The company is betting that vehicles and more vehicle choices, like the all-electric Ojai van with more legroom, will help attract riders as autonomous transportation moves further into the mainstream. Each Waymo now comes with a touchscreen and AI that can help you gain information as you ride. However, the rollout has had its problems. Reports now the cabs are staging in neighborhoods, taking up parking spots. They've snarled traffic, most recently at LA World Cup events. And last month, a judge ruled Waymo could not operate a charging station overnight due to noise complaints. More KABC News at the top of the hour. Get news and insights at onlaca.com. I'm Jeff Vaughn on the John Phillips Show.
2: We still have that SIG alert in the Camp Pendleton area heading into Oceanside. We had an earlier big rig fire, the 5 southbound right after Aliso Creek rest area. The 3 right lanes are still blocked. It's going to be a crawl from before Las Pulgas. In Diamond Bar, 57 southbound at the 60-57 southern split, we've got a new accident. This is going to be blocking the left lane there.
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2: 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The visual of this abandoned property in Studio City that caught on fire yesterday, that the city has ignored for 6 years. It is emblematic of everything wrong with the city of Los Angeles. 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
1: 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It has the 49ers. 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
2: It's a great episode. Jennifer Van Laar getting into Gavin Newsom's dirty real estate dealings. Don't miss it. 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
1: And next week, you can see us in person, not too far away from this mess.
2: Yep. Looking forward to that. We're going to Pineapple Hills Saloon and Grill in beautiful, well, used to be beautiful Sherman Oaks, right off of Van Nuys Boulevard and Milbank. We'll be there from noon to 3 on Friday, September 4th, with our friends from the Howard Jarvis Taxpayer Association, talking about Prop 43. We'll have a lot of special guests, so come hang out with us, have lunch, as we celebrate at the Pineapple Hill, noon to 3, next Friday.
1: All right, let's go back to L.A. Mayor Mother Goose trying to dial in the KTLA and not having much success.
2: This is the third attempt at this phone call trying to explain why the city can't do anything about this squatter property.
3: If you could tell us, what is the responsibility of a city council member when something like this is happening in their district, residents continually call and nothing gets done? What is the responsibility of the city council member?
4: Well, the responsibility of the city council member is to contact the departments, and if that fails, to they could do a motion on the floor calling for the debris to be removed and put and identifying the money that could be used.
2: I don't think Karen's had her coffee yet.
1: No, she sounds like she's half out of it.
2: Let's not forget, she's in her 70s.
4: But the other thing that council members can do is contact the mayor's office. If they contact the mayor's office and they don't get a response,
2: I think I saw a gigantic plush hamster in that encampment. It's like a Where's Waldo in here.
4: Every single member of the council has my cell phone. I talk to council members all the time.
2: Well, you only talk to the ones that you like. The ones that you don't like, you don't return their phone calls. We know that because of Monica Rodriguez.
1: I wonder if she has any of them blocked.
4: We have these situations around the city, and I have addressed them one-on-one with council members.
2: Again, it's not really helping your case when you as the mayor are saying, oh, we have these all over the city. It's true, but it doesn't certainly help your case for wanting another 4 years to run this city into the ground.
1: No, what have you been doing the last 4 years?
4: Regular thing that happens. Many times, because I do watch the news, I'll find out about a situation and I'll call the city council person.
2: Also, not a good look if something like this you only find out about because you're watching the local news.
1: They've been calling her office and Nithia's office for 6 years, and apparently no one told her about this disaster. She did not realize this was going on until she got called out on the morning news.
4: I'll say, you know, what has been done, and then I will move to help them do it personally. I do this all the time.
5: And Mayor Bass, you mentioned it yourself. This is happening around the city. There are
4: all over.
1: Not a good look, Madam Mayor.
2: Why is there

0: so much abandoned property in the city of Los Angeles? And if there's so much abandoned property, why did then do we need to constantly keep tearing down old apartment buildings or old shopping centers with beloved bars to build more apartment buildings when there's all this vacant land out there?
1: Right. All over the city. Why? Why can't the city immediately take action?
0: Is that a big bottle of vodka in the bottom?
2: It looks like it.
0: I mean, empty one, but that looks like a handle to me.
2: Yeah, that's not Kettle One either. You know how you can tell it's cheap vodka?
0: How's that?
2: If it's named after some Eastern European war criminal.
1: On these situations, why does it take the mayor of the city to personally get involved in a situation like this? Shouldn't
0: I- that guy hanging up his dry cleaning in the back there?
2: What's he working, accounting?
1: I, as a member, as a citizen of this city, be able to go to building and safety or to my council person and say, hey, something is not quite right here. This is a danger to my community. Please do something about it, and expect action in less than 6 years.
3: I absolutely agree with that. And I.
0: She has nothing to say.
4: Absolutely. Absolutely.
0: What was the benefit to her of calling in to talk about this?
2: I don't know. If she thinks this makes her look good, she is mistaken.
3: I just have to tell you that years before I ever thought of running for office, when I was running a community organization in South LA, we used to have to deal with these problems. I'm going back to the 90s with liquor stores and vacant lots all the time. What I found then and coming into this office, and it continues to exist, there is a reluctance within the city to take action because the city is worried about being sued. To me, this...
0: Who's going to sue you?
2: They're bums. Although, this is a city that finances attorneys to sue on behalf of the bums.
0: That is true. We have something called Measure ULA, the mansion tax, which makes it incredibly expensive to build apartment buildings in the city of Los Angeles. And that money gets funneled to nonprofit eviction defense attorneys who then sue the city of Los Angeles while being paid by the city of Los Angeles.
2: And she and her cronies support that.
3: This is insane, and it should have been acted on immediately. I have been addressing vacant lots since I've been there quite a bit. And
0: not this one.
2: They said that they've been calling for 6 years. She said no one in her office even notified her about it. How can you say that you've been steady at work on this subject?
3: Pushing the envelope with the city attorney's office or with the departments to go ahead and act. Unfortunately, if the council person doesn't contact me or my office, then sometimes I do find out about it by watching the news.
0: The people who were interviewed in the story said they called her office about it. They called Nithia, but they also called Karen, and Karen's office didn't tell the boss and didn't do a damn thing about it.
2: But it's the same thing that we heard from her after the fires. Well, the fire chief never told me that the winds were coming. She's always looking to blame someone else. She never takes the blame herself.
5: And Mayor, just to speak to the frustration of not just these residents here in Studio City, but like you said, people all across the city. And the woman who lives next door has children feet away from where that fire right. broke out last night. There are weapons. That's there right. are drugs. I think so many Angelenos are going, we do our best. We go to work. We follow the law. We take care of our homes. We try to make them as nice as we can. We send our kids to school. We're doing our best. And then you see these laws being broken by people all over the place, and nothing seems to happen. And there's a frustration where people go, well, why do we have to deal with this? Why doesn't anyone take responsibility?
3: Well, exactly right. And let me just say that I do too.
0: I agree with you. Someone should do something about this.
2: Immediately after, she just said, don't blame me, blame other people.
3: Take responsibility, which is why when I learn about these things, I act immediately. And this is a situation that has existed for a long time. And frankly, I think our nuisance abatement laws need to be much, much quicker. We need to act quicker. And that's something that, you know, we absolutely need to do. There's no question about it. Now, the other issue, of course, is money.

0: Because when the city goes and does this, the city is going to have to spend the money doing it. So
1: is she about to say that the city's so broke they can't afford to clean up dangerous, derelict properties like this?
2: Well, you can't afford to do it when you launder money to those phony baloney homeless services groups. You don't have money to do things like clear out these squatters.
1: Doesn't it cost you a lot less to kick these people out as soon as they move in than to wait until they burn down the property and then you have to bring in the bulldozer?
2: I wonder what it costs to bring in the bulldozers to clear out a property that burned down in a massive fire.
0: You can imagine if this is happening all over the city, the challenge, the financial challenge.
1: There's so many of these, we can't afford to clean up any of them because I bankrupted the city by spending all the money sending a few of the bums into a Motel 6.
2: Well, it sounds like we need a new mayor.
0: Challenge.
1: Well, have you seen the choices?
2: Good there's, point.
1: There's a reason the title for this hour is Dumb and Dumber Running for Mayor.
2: Now, in Bass's defense, she is not hung up the phone in the last 5 minutes
0: of addressing it every time. Now, we will put a lien on the property. We will bill the owner. I believe that the woman next door said that the owner is out of the country. I think I heard that.
1: Probably from China. There's a lot of foreigners who are parking their money on California real estate in properties that they don't own or that they don't live in, that they don't care about.
2: Why do we even allow these foreigners to buy our property?
1: Very good question.
0: And it might be years before the city gets reimbursed. So understand that that is a factor as well. Now, in my opinion, we need to be able to judge which of these properties are an eyesore and which of these properties...
1: Phone's going to cut out again.
0: ...properties are a danger. And obviously,
1: we need to figure out which of these derelict properties is going to light on fire first and then clear out that one. At not one moment in this 15-minute segment does she look good.
2: No.
1: She thought she'd call in, figure out a way to blame all this on Nithya Raman, but it's a disaster for both of them.
0: We need to address the danger swiftly. It is unacceptable that this has been around for 5 years.
3: And it wouldn't be as costly if we nipped it in the bud sooner as well.
0: Exactly, because these grow.
3: Yeah.
0: That's also why when we see it connected to homelessness, we clear those properties.
1: No, you don't!
2: What evidence do you have that shows that you cleared this property? Now you'll do it, that it's nothing but a bunch of burning embers, but before the fire.
1: We just had Matthew Seedorf on, and one of the beats that Matthew Seedorf has been on for Fox 11 is Hope Street in downtown L.A., where several different abandoned properties have been torched over the last few years. The city knows about it, and they don't do anything.
2: Do you realize, I'm sure somewhere out there is a tourist from Iowa or Illinois or Vermont or whatever who's here on vacation, and they're in a rental car and they're listening to us and they cannot believe their ears.
1: I don't think they'll be coming back.
2: Normal people don't live like this. Just us here in the insane asylum.
0: And do our best to get these people housed, but definitely clear out the property. So even if not clearing the property, the homeless situation definitely should have been dealt with.
4: Well, let me ask you about the homeless situation. There is an ordinance that was just passed in the city council 10-3.
1: What Frank Buckley's about to get in here is very, very, very important because it actually opens a little window into what Karen Bass 2.0 will be if she gets reelected as mayor. Because when we come back, you're going to hear Karen Bass bend over backwards to kiss the ass of DSA city council member Hugo Soto Martinez.
5: Yeah, clap that up.
1: Because he has endorsed her. And it turns out that Karen Bass, in order to get the endorsement from the DSA, is going to let the DSA run her office.
2: If you want to watch us live, go to johnnydontlike.com and hit that like button. The like button helps us spread the message far and wide. More coming up in moments right here on The John Phillips Show.
6: Hi, I'm Joseph.

0: It's the John Phillips Show. 800-222-5222 is a telephone number. 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We're just shy of 500 likes. Let's try to get to 500 before we sign off at 3. Click that like button. It's the big thumbs up if you haven't done so yet. Thank you very much for those of you who have. All right. Before we get back to the bass sound from KTLA this morning, as I listened to her call in sometimes successfully and have a conversation with the anchors, I'm beginning to think that she's out of it. Do you get the impression that she's starting to enter that Joe Biden phase of her political career where she's starting to lose it?
1: Yes. Yes, I do. She is a lot slower than she was 4 years ago. Now, Frank Buckley decides to, while he has the mayor, ask Karen Bass about the crazy thing that happened at L.A. City Hall last week, where Hugo Soto Martinez got the city council to vote to end the enforcement of homeless encampments near schools. Let's see what Karen has to say about this DSA move.
2: Had some people scratching their heads in the city. It's the anti-camping zones. Hugo Soto Martinez asked his fellow council members to take away a tool from the city of Los Angeles to enforce anti-camping zones on sidewalks in a number of places in Hollywood and Silver Lake. It is not citywide yet, but at least in those areas, the city is no longer able to go in and tell people, no, you can't camp on this sidewalk. This ordinance will come before you.
1: What are you doing, Karen?
0: It sounds like she's about ready to cut herself off again.
2: Shortly for signature.
3: No.
2: It will not.
3: No, it actually doesn't. No. That's one thing that's also frustrating about our city is that there are divided powers. So this will not come before me. What I can tell you, though, about this specific council member is that I have worked very closely with him over the years. For example, there were a number of encampments on Hollywood Boulevard and on Sunset Boulevard, and we've kept those areas clear.
1: No, you haven't.
0: Those are two of the worst parts of Los Angeles when it comes to homeless encampments that stay up forever.
3: For well over a year working together. And so what I certainly hope is the situation.

0: I'm Chris Jakimic. I served in the United States Air Force, and I deployed 3 times. 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
2: Well, let me just tell you that I think that 4118 is...
3: Come on!
4: Well, what a perfect moment to end it on. Oh, no, the phone magically is cutting out when she got asked a question she definitely doesn't want to answer.
3: This is beyond pathetic.
4: This is the most embarrassing mayor's race in the entire country. Both sides are terrible, both sides are incompetent, and both sides are awful at campaigning at every single way.
3: All right, that's going to do it for us today. Hey, we hit 500 likes.
4: All right, thank you all so much. We really appreciate it. That means that, I get to walk out of this room with an inflated head.
3: See you tomorrow at noon.

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2: Okay. Shots fired.
1: That's what we do. We rank quarterbacks.
2: Shots fired. We've got college hoops, spring training, and everything happening in the NFL.
0: The hot takes and heated debates you won't hear anywhere else.
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7: KABC. The California court fight over social media and teens has ended with a settlement and new limits on young users. San Diego State Professor Dr. Jean Twenge says growing research links heavy social media use to mental health concerns for some teens.
8: A surprising number of teens spend 6, 7, 8 hours a day even using social media. And then when it gets to that level, it crowds out time, not just for sleeping, but for talking to mom and dad and their siblings, going out with friends, exercise, schoolwork. It takes over their lives in a way that is not healthy.
7: Under the deal, teen accounts would face a two-hour daily cap on Facebook and Instagram, along with overnight and school day restrictions. A years-long campaign led by an Orange County, California-based group to end child marriage in the Golden State is one step closer to its goal. State lawmakers have approved legislation that sets 18 as the minimum age to marry, with no exceptions. AB 1267 now goes to Governor Gavin Newsom for his signature. Mexico's asking U.S. officials to look into deaths in ICE custody, but the country doesn't have many legal rights in the U.S., Jack Cronin explains.
9: Mexican President Claudia Sheinbaum says there are too many cases of Mexican citizens dying in U.S. immigration custody or during ICE operations. The LA Times says the Mexican president has ordered diplomats to file complaints and ask for investigations of 17 deaths in a dozen U.S. states, but American prosecutors have not announced any criminal charges. Mexico does have a legal right to file complaints, but U.S. prosecutors have no mandate to respond.
7: And several Republican state senators want the University of California to bring back SAT and ACT scores for admissions. More than 3,000 UC faculty have previously called for the test to return, saying students lack key math, writing, and reasoning skills. Those tests were dropped back in 2020. Those are the headlines. I'm Sharon Reardon.
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14: In Seal Beach on the 405 northbound at Seal Beach Boulevard, we've got a new accident in the middle lanes. In Westminster, a sig alert on the 405 northbound before Bolsa Chica. Looks like we've got that crash still blocking the right lane there. Still a sig alert in La Crescenta, 210 westbound of Pennsylvania Avenue. Big Rig Fire has the two right lanes blocked, and a sig alert in Camp Pendleton, 5 southbound after Aliso Creek rest area. Three right lanes blocked there.
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1: All right, the whole world, the whole country is talking about this Lindsey Clancy case. And the best piece that I have read on it, maybe ever, comes from our next guest, Bethany Mandel. And the story here, the headline, Toxic Mom Rage is TikTok's latest trend, and it's making them even more miserable. This is just a must-read column in the New York Post. And by the way, her best-selling book, Stolen Youth, also very much worth your time. The news today, by the way, the jury in the Lindsey Clancy murder trial ended its first day of deliberations without reaching a verdict. Bethany, great to have you on the show. What do you think that means, that day one has come and gone without a verdict?
2: I think it's good that there's serious deliberation happening. Perhaps I shouldn't, but I've been watching the Polly Market sort of odds on her being convicted. And it seems to have dropped a lot since the beginning of the trial. And so I think there's some a level of belief that the prosecution didn't do their best. It's to be determined, I guess. I also thought it was interesting that the judge introduced the possibility of conviction on manslaughter sort of late in the game. So that opens the possibility that, you know, the deliberations are not going to be easy.
1: Mm-hmm. All right. How about what's going on right now in your column, obviously, which once again is Toxic Mom Rage is TikTok's latest trend. How would you define, for those who have not yet read your column, what toxic mom rage is on TikTok?
2: So they're extrapolating their thoughts on Lindsey Clancy onto just motherhood in general. And it's extremely negative. They are under the belief that, you know, it's not just the postpartum hormonal fluctuations that can make motherhood difficult, but motherhood writ large is impossible and difficult and something to be struggled through and therapized. And so you're seeing the manifestation of all of that on TikTok as women throwing ice cubes into their bathtubs to get out their rage, women doing breathing

0: exercises to get through their own tantrums, not their child's tantrums, their personal tantrums as mothers. So many women crying, holding their own phones, keeping themselves crying. It's absurd and so narcissistic. And so this has just become like an assault on motherhood in general, instead of, you know, maybe a nuanced conversation about postpartum care and postpartum depression, all of those things. It's now just become a diatribe against motherhood in general.
1: Well, it's really become, it seems like also it's cult-like what we're seeing outside of the courthouse with some of these folks who are out there rallying on behalf of Lindsey Clancy. What is the driver of that? Because it can't be just this idea of we've got to talk more about postpartum depression.
0: Yeah, I mean, you're 100% correct that it is a cult, and it's evidenced by the fact that they're all wearing the same thing. They're doing heart emojis with their hands anytime someone with a defense drives by. It feels super duper culty. Perhaps if any of your listeners are interested in starting a cult, they could go out there and round up some new adherents. Maybe those are people who are very susceptible to cult-like beliefs. So if anyone wants to start a new one, I think you should go to Massachusetts. But I think it's just like a mass psychosis that's been brought on by social media. And TikTok, to me, it feels very much like a Chinese brainwashing tool, and it always has. The way that the videos are short, and it's the algorithm is feeding exactly what you're interested in, to the point of, like, you know, when you're scrolling your feed, if you delay on a video for 0.02 seconds, they realize that you're interested in that, and the algorithm feeds on that interest. And this is, I mean, there's a reason why there was bipartisan support for banning TikTok. I don't know what happened to that, but Lord knows we need to get back to it. Mm-hmm. But this is mass psychosis on social media, where women are looking at all of these true crime conspiracy theory accounts, and they're being amplified. And what's crazy to me is, you know, we've had revisionism of so many different historical events, but this is revisionism of something that's happening in real time, which I find fascinating and super disturbing, because they are setting aside a series of events and a timeline that is not accurate. And you can just turn on your TV and watch the trial live to see the inaccuracies. But these true crime conspiracy theorists have developed an alternative theory that, you know, Patrick Clancy, the father, is responsible, all of these things. And it's really disturbing to see just how susceptible people are to misinformation.
1: Bethany Mandel is our guest. Her column today in the New York Post, Toxic Mom Rage is TikTok's latest trend. It's making them even more miserable, tied to this Lindsey Clancy trial. They did day one of deliberations. The jury did not come back with a verdict. So with that being the case then, Bethany, it seems like this is a trend we see, unfortunately, on social media. Maybe it's worse on TikTok, but whatever rabbit hole you want to go down, whatever belief you want to have confirmed in your own mind, you can now have it confirmed with a nonstop consumption of 10 to 15 second clips. Beyond just Lindsey Clancy, how dangerous is that for society at large?
0: I mean, it's super dangerous, and that's why a bipartisan group of lawmakers wanted to ban TikTok, because it is so terrible and so toxic. It reminds me so much of, you know, when we would watch movies of what brainwashing looked like. It looked like TikTok. It looked like someone being forced to sit in a dark room and watch video after video after video that is short, that is engaging. And people are doing this all night long on their phones. And it's why, by the way, I wrote a column for tomorrow's New York Post. It's on the website now, about why Meta settled a massive $17 billion lawsuit, because TikTok isn't the only company doing this. They're also doing it on Instagram, they're doing it on Facebook, they're doing it on YouTube. They are hooking people in with addictive, engineers are figuring out how to make it as addictive as possible. And on the kids' end, at least, they're reckoning for that addictiveness. I'm considering setting my age for 17 years old on Instagram personally, just so I can avail myself of all of the new limits that are being made available for children. But this is social media, and this is the end result of social media, and it's deeply disturbing.
1: So, and you genuinely think that the TikTok algorithm and just the feed is worse than Instagram Reels or Facebook Reels or anything else? And if so, why?
0: I do, because, I mean, there's data that indicates, because it's

0: the Chinese Communist Party. There is a lot of evidence for the fact that what is coming out of TikTok is designed to be divisive, to send the worst message about our country, our allies, all of those things. After the Gaza war and in the middle of the height of it, the amount of anti-Israel content was something like 20 to 1. It was off the charts. People were getting banned from the app for posting anything that was pro-Israel. And so they are promoting content that is against our national interests and against our national security. And they're promoting content that is as well anti-American. And the design of it is to make our young people hate everything that all the values that we stand for. And it's working.
1: Mm-hmm. No, it is. All right. So back to this Lindsey Clancy story then. When it comes to the way that millennial moms, and I believe are you a millennial, Bethany?
0: I think so. I'm 40 years old. Does that count?
1: I mean, I don't know. It's good. Yes, I think so. I'm 38. Yeah. So we're both right there. So you're saying also that our generation was the first one that was raised in a certain way to like care about every feeling that we have.
0: Mm-hmm.
1: And our generation, what's that?
0: We were gentle parented.
1: Yes. And then you think that there's a big part of the millennial generation that is handing that down to their kids. But I feel like there's a lot of us who are trying to not do that as well. So how do you see that playing out?
0: I mean, the vast majority of our generation is gentle parenting. So, I mean, I think we got some of it when we were growing up. Everyone got the participation trophy. No one wanted to feel left out, all of those things. And it metastasized when we became parents. And now I watch people, you know, talk about how to get out the door. And you sit down and you have a conversation with your kid. If they say they don't want to put their shoes on, well, what, Johnny, why don't you want to, are you feeling upset? And then it becomes a negotiation, all these things. And when I tell people that I have 6 children, they're blown away because they're extrapolating how exhausting their daily life is and they're multiplying it by 6. And I'm like, well, no. My life as a mother of 6 is not 6 times harder than yours because I don't do this garbage. It's not a conversation. It's not a negotiation. This is when we're getting out the door, I say, put your shoes on. I don't care if they're on the wrong feet. And I say, let's go. And if they say no, I grab them by the hand and I say, go now. This is not a negotiation. This is not a democracy. Out the door. And that is not how our generation is parenting. And so much of it, again, going back to social media, is because parenting experts, quote unquote, on social media are telling people how to parent, and it's with all this gentle parenting sort of mantras and philosophy, and it's so divisive, it's so damaging, it's exhausting beyond belief. And, you know, these are women that we're seeing on TikTok who are throwing the ice cubes into the bathtubs who don't have coping mechanisms because their parents didn't raise them with coping mechanisms. And now they're raising a generation of children who also don't have coping mechanisms and don't have the models of parents who had them. And the end result is women who are screaming and crying into their phones.
1: And that's how they end up basically, to bring it all together, sympathizing with someone like Lindsey Clancy, right?
0: Yeah, and what's interesting is some of the testimony that was given was basically like she was a narcissist who wanted to have she wanted to have what she wanted, and unfortunately, what she wanted was she wanted to kill herself. But she couldn't imagine leaving her children behind. She didn't want anyone else to raise them, and so she tried to take them with her, and so she killed them. And then she tried to kill herself, and she was unsuccessful in the latter. And here she is, standing trial for murder. And the claims that she's sorry just don't pass the smell test, because a woman who's sorry would tell the people outside, put a button with my children's face on it, pray for them, and then go home. And then she would say, throw the book at me because I never want to see the light of day again, because I can't even wake up in the morning knowing what I did. It's not what she's saying. And so the claims that she, you know, she's sorry and it was just, you know, a momentary bit of psychosis doesn't pass the smell test for me.
1: All right. And then when you tell people, you just said, hey, when you say to people you have 6 kids and they look at you like you're crazy, what do you say to people who actually want to have 4, 5, 6 kids? What's your best advice to those young people that you talk to on that?
0: Do it. It's so wonderful. You don't have to do 0 to 6. You do 1 at a time. Don't gentle parent them. But it's such a beautiful, wonderful thing. And I think it's easier, honestly, to have 6 than it is to have 1 or 2, because my kids play together. How do you think I'm able to have this long conversation on the radio right now? They're all playing together right now.
1: Oh, that's so true. And in your bubble, do you still see

0: the gentle parenting, or is that that you do? Okay.
1: Oh yeah.
0: You do.
1: It's ubiquitous. When I non-gentle parent my children in public, people look at me like I have three heads.
0: Well, that's a badge of honor. I know it is. Oh, gosh. All right, Bethany. Well, I'll let you get back to those six kids. Thank you for joining us here on the show. We so appreciate it.
1: Thank you.
0: All right. Bethany Mandel, check out her book, best-selling book, Stolen Youth. She podcasts and writes at The Mom Wars, and her column in the New York Post, a must-read today. Toxic mom rage is TikTok's latest trend, and it's making them even more miserable. And that's how you end up with a cult outside of a courthouse in Massachusetts, turning Lindsay Clancy into a victim after admitting to killing her three kids. That's how it happens. We've got more to get to. The home stretch at the end of the hour. We've got some fun planned with Christine for that, all coming up.
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for Guy Benson. We are in the everything must have an explanation culture. That's where we are, and nothing is more of a prime example of that than this Lindsay Clancy story. I don't know about you, but I wanted an explanation. When you see a story like this, a mother who does not dispute killing her three kids, but says she was suffering from postpartum psychosis. None of us want to believe that you can do that without something happening to you. It's much easier to try to explain a tragedy, right? And try to find a reason for it. Was it a drug? Was it a mental disorder? What was it? Everyone wants a tragedy to be easily and conveniently explained. And then they want a diagnosis. And then they want to say, oh, okay, I get it now. I understand. Or they want to find some kind of law that they can pass to prevent something like this from happening. If only we had a few more social workers, maybe they could have checked up on her. None of that was the problem. Because evil is actually harder for modern America to accept than a mental illness. And I know that that's like a philosophical discussion that a lot of people feel uncomfortable having, because it's not as easy as, you know, if you don't take this drug, if you don't load yourself up on SSRIs, well, this won't happen. If you just go to your doctor, if you get your therapy, this won't happen. Well, we're also told, hey, you have three wonderful children and what appeared to be a loving husband and a nice home. You've got it all until you don't. And that's what this Lindsay Clancy story is really about. But even I admit, like, in the 3+ years since this story has been on and off in the news cycle, and now it's heading down the home stretch, it seems. Jury deliberated today, did not come to a verdict. They're back at it again on Friday. We want to find out the why. And I was kind of in that Maha world of being like, well, you know, what kind of concoction of drugs was she on? And then you step back and you're like, you know, yeah, she talked to a lot of doctors. Yeah, she, you know, got this drug and that prescription and this prescription and that prescription, and all that together is probably not good. But in the end, I didn't come to any other conclusion overwhelmingly other than just pure evil on display. And it is possible that someone can struggle with mental health, but still be held very much responsible for their actions. Now, whether or not the prosecution in this case did the best job possible to get that win in court remains to be seen. But in terms of the debate in the public,

Yes, mental illness is real. Postpartum depression is real. Medication side effects are real. But you know what else is very much real? Responsibility is also real. And we've gotten to this point in this country with a lot of things where we believe that an explanation is the same thing as an excuse. And that's just not true. That's not the case. And we can't let that be the narrative coming out of this Lindsey Clancy trial, no matter what the outcome is. We just can't let that happen. We've got more to get to here on the show. I've got to lighten up a little bit. Lake America, Lake Ontario, Gulf of America, Gulf of Mexico. I can't keep track of all these changes. Who's saying what? What does it all really mean? Coming up next.

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1: KABC. Los Angeles City Controller Kenneth Mejia today is continuing to call on the Los Angeles Organizing Committee for the 2028 Olympic and Paralympic Games to disclose financial records and statements. He's accusing the group of failing to comply with what's been required under a 2021 agreement between the committee and the city. And the San Diego holiday sports tradition is making a comeback. Phil Ferrar explains.
2: Sports San Diego Executive Director Mark Neville says the city will once again host two postseason football games.
3: The 13th Poinsettia Bowl is going to be on Wednesday, December 23rd, 4:30 in the afternoon, right here inside Snapdragon Stadium.
2: The game will feature the Pac-12 against a Power 4 opponent from the ACC, Big Ten, or Big 12 conferences. The 47th Holiday Bowl is just 5 days later.
1: Those are the headlines. I'm Sharon Reardon.
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0: 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Now.
5: In Culver City on the 405 northbound before Jefferson Boulevard, we have a crash in the carpool lane. It's left things stop and go from the 105. Baldwin Park had trouble on the 10 westbound at Francisquito. The left lane blocked with a wreck that's got you slow from Pacific Avenue. La Crescenta, the Big Rig Fire, 210 freeway westbound to Pennsylvania. The two right lanes are blocked and traffic is stopped from around the 2 freeway.
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0: Filling in for Guy Benson, here's Pete Mundo.
1: So the president decided today that we were going to get a new lake name. I guess that's kind of cool, sort of, maybe, whatever. I mean, is it the thing that drives anybody to the polls in the midterms? No. Do I like the idea of America kind of flexing its muscles, especially against the Canadians, eh? Yeah, I like that. I admit I like that. It's kind of like a scratching an itch, a guilty pleasure. I'm not saying it's the most valuable thing to be doing, but I admit it feels good, even though there's nothing beyond like scratching that itch, right? You know you shouldn't really do it. You got that scab that you know you shouldn't pick, but oh man, it kind of feels good. I'm working on that with my kids right now. We've all been there. But here with the President of the United States today in the Oval Office and what he elected to do as it relates to Lake Ontario. Here it is, cut 12.
2: We're going to be changing the name of Lake Ontario, effective immediately, to Lake America. That's going to take place right now as I sign the order. Do you have anything to say about it, Ben?
3: Yes, sir. So this is a straightforward but important executive order. It directs Secretary Burgum and the Department of the Interior to update the Geographic Names Information Service to reflect that the lake once known as Lake Ontario will, from this day forward, be known as Lake America.
1: Okay, so we've got Lake America, all right? And the president went on to explain in Cut 13 why he is changing that name to Lake America.
2: They want to be treated like a state, but they're not a state. But they want to be treated like they're a state. And so we just can't do that anymore. We lose on average over the last 15 years, $60 billion a year carrying Canada. So we just can't do it anymore. We love the people of Canada. I don't think their representatives do an appropriate job. Maybe they'll change.
1: Now, let me give you a perspective on this that some of you might not like, but I think is fair. There is an issue that Republicans are going to face in the midterms. And that issue is that they haven't used their time and power to advance the interests of everyday Americans. If we're sitting here with $2 gasoline and we've got wages blasting past the rate of inflation for 18 months, then I think, you know, you want to troll with Lake Ontario to Lake America. Cool. I've just got to update my kids' placemats now. I mean, I bought these things when we still had the Gulf of Mexico, and now Gulf of Mexico is old news. Lake Ontario is old news. I got to do something about this. Guess I'll buy some new ones. But it's cool to troll. It's funny to troll if things are just like coasting right along. But $4 a gallon gasoline, unpopular war. This can be used in some ways against you politically as well. Even though I admit, in my own, as I said here 2 minutes ago, my own little bubble, like, yeah, it feels good. I like, you know, squeezing the Canadians a little bit. I'm good with that. But then I try to take a step back and say, okay, what's the bigger picture of all this? And maybe that's not fair. It might not be fair. Because what some people will say is you can walk and chew gum at the same time. You can advance the interests of everyday Americans and also do meaningless stuff like this. You can.

0: If you're also giving your opponent a potential political gift that helps their case more than it helps your case, who actually won? And what did you get out of it? Outside of trolling the libs. So it's just something to think about. And there is some historical logic here as well that I was catching up on during the break. I admit I've learned more, if nothing else. I've learned more about the history of Lake Ontario here the last 4 hours than I have the previous nearly 40 years of my life. So I guess for that, it's worth something. But Lake Ontario was not named after the Canadian province of Ontario. It's actually the other way around. So just something else to throw out there as we have the conversation. As much as I love a good troll, and I certainly do love a good troll. There's no doubt about that. So that came down today. Now, the president's also saying there's one thing left that we've got to add to this puzzle. Here was Cut 14.
1: So if you think about it, we have a Gulf and we have a lake. Now all we need is an ocean. So maybe we'll have to change the name of the Atlantic and or the Pacific.
0: Yeah. And or? What are they going to have the same name? The America One Ocean and the America Two Ocean. Do I have America Three? Can we just like rename all the oceans? What do you think? Is that something that are that's potentially in the works here? Who needs the Pacific, the Atlantic? I mean, rename the Indian while we're at it. Southern, the Arctic Ocean, who needs that? America, 1, 2, 3, 4, 5. That's my opinion. That's where this should go. But hey, nobody asked me. So I'm just going to keep rolling with it, and I'll just keep updating my kids' placemats as I need to. And that's all I've got here as we roll through it on the Guy Benson Show. I'm Pete Mundo in Kansas City, filling in for Guy. It is so good to be here with you as always. So in the meantime, you know, when you look at things that are happening, one thing that we do need to note here that broke today from the Wall Street Journal, the FAA found that deadly crash at LaGuardia Airport back on March 22nd, we found out what went wrong. Two air traffic controllers left work early before an Air Canada regional jet crashed into a fire truck at LaGuardia Airport back in March. The FAA is moving to fire the two controllers. I'm sure that they'll have to, you know, jump through 17 different hoops to get these folks fired. Officials determined that they had left about an hour before their shift ended on March 22nd. And as a result, two controllers remaining at the LaGuardia Tower did not have backup to assist with the high workloads. So these people leave early. You're at one of the busiest airports in the country, LaGuardia, there in New York City. And they're handling twice the usual volume the night of the accident. Two pilots died in the runway collision. Six other people sustained serious injuries. And this is apparently common practice. Leaving early is called an early shove, according to current and former controllers, and is a long-standing practice within the industry. FAA officials do consider it a form of time card fraud, which, you know, if you work for the government and you're not frauding a little bit, are you really doing your job? Let's be honest. So now there's a push to get him fired, which I don't even know how that's up for debate. They obviously should be fired. They also should take this more seriously. We've been short air traffic controllers for years at this point. Why we're letting people walk off the job at some of the busiest airports in America is completely beside me. But you know what? It's what's going on there. It's real bad. In radio, we cannot do early shoves. If we do early shoves, it means you get dead air. So that's not possible in our line of work. So no early shoves here, but we'll get to the home stretch. Producer Christine is coming out to KC. We'll have some fun with that next on The Guy Benson Show.
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2: If you're out there listening, you guys are coming to Kansas City, and it's like 2.5 weeks away, Christine. Are you counting down, or am I the only one counting down?
3: No, I'm counting down. I'm so excited. I can't wait to get back there. Everybody was so lovely the last time we were there, Pete. I know Guy is excited to get back there, too, and we can't wait to see everybody.
2: All right. Are you more excited to be in Arrowhead Stadium for the season opener, Chiefs and Broncos, on a Monday night or the event on Wednesday? And there is no wrong answer here.
3: I'm going to go smart here and say I'm really, really excited about the event.
2: Ah!
3: And then right under that, super right excited, under. Super stoked for the football game.
2: Oh, my gosh. All right. So you guys are coming in. So last year you guys came here. We had this amazing sold out event in Kansas City. Now you're coming back with the rest of our lineup. Myself, Kevin Keatsman here in Kansas City, and then Vince Colonnais and McGraw-Millhaven, also nationally syndicated. And there's a handful of tickets we sold out, and then we just put up 20 more tickets on KCMOTalkRadio.com. So you can still get a handful there. But last year, you guys came to town. We scheduled it, and it just so happened the Yankees were in Kansas City playing the Royals, and you and Guy are big Yankees fans. Well, he's a big Yankee fan. You're just like, go to the ballpark and have a few beers, right?
3: Right, and look super cute in Yankee gear.
2: Okay. So you played well. Nothing. You guys handled that great. And then this year, it just so happens the event is 2 days after the Chiefs play the Broncos to open up the NFL season on Monday Night Football. I wish I could say I planned it all this way, but I didn't. It's just working out in your favor. You guys are going to have an amazing time.
3: I know. I'm very excited, and I can't wait for you to introduce me to Taylor Swift, because I just assume you obviously know her by now, right, Pete?
2: Yeah, about that. Outside of grocery shopping at Trader Joe's together, we don't see each other much, so I'll have to ask her people, go through Travis's people, and see what we can work out. But her suite is so heavily guarded. You are not. I know you think you will, but you are not going to sneak your way in.
3: Well, I mean, our suite is guarded as well, I assume.
2: Well, yes, not that heavily guarded, you know? I mean, it might be guarded, but it may not be at Taylor Swift's level of security. I'm just being honest with you here, Christine. Now, will you still come to the game if that's the case?
3: Of course. I'm a football gal now, remember? I love the Jets.
2: That's right. Wait, that's football, or is that like CFL or FCS college? They play NFL football in New York?
3: Yes, they do, and I'm going to see them in December. They're going to play the Pats.
2: Okay.
3: So Bobby's a huge Boston fan. So
2: now that's at MetLife Stadium in New Jersey.
3: Mm-hmm.
2: Okay. Well, I hate to break it to you, but after you spend a night at Arrowhead Stadium, have you been to MetLife before for a game?
3: Not for football, but yes, I've been there for concerts.
2: Right. Okay. I've been there for concerts too. I have not been there for a football game, but it is going to feel like a high school atmosphere compared to what you're going to get here. I'm
3: really?
2: Just being honest. I'm sorry to all the Jets fans out there, but it is not. It's just the way the stadium's structured. You can't sit the entire game if you're in the lower bowl. It's like going to a college event. You do not get to sit down. There's no sit down, drink the beer, eat the popcorn. You are standing for 3 hours. That's how it goes.
3: Okay, now I do have a question for you, and it's not to come off as rude or pushy or just wanting to know where I'm sitting. But I don't know if you know this, but Guy thinks it's an irrational fear, but I have a very big fear being at sporting events that I'm going to fall over.
2: I've heard you guys talk about this.
3: Right.
2: Yes.
3: So will I have to worry about that?
2: No. We're not putting you in the upper deck. You only end up in the upper deck if you wander up there drunkenly. That's the only way end up in the upper deck.
3: No promises.
2: That's why I brought it up. If you end up there, it will be your own doing, not ours.
3: It can happen. It can definitely happen.
2: You guys were at a Yankees game in the upper deck and you started to freak out?
3: Guy and I have actually been to multiple sporting events. I don't know why he keeps

0: it's taking. I think he's just run out of people, maybe, and I was always the last choice at those events. But I've been to multiple Devils games with him. We went to a football game out in San Francisco. That's when I really got worried, where I thought I was going to fall over. We've been to Yankee games together. I mean, you would think we're best friends, wouldn't you, Pete?
1: Yeah, I would. And you know, you don't always get the best friend treatment is what I'll say about
0: no,
1: that.
0: No, I do not. So I'm hoping when he gets back, maybe he's had some time to think about that. And, you know, we could start off on a better note. But I am very, very excited. And Pete, there was one other thing I wanted to ask you about, because nobody has mentioned this to me.
1: Okay.
0: I know you guys are all going to be up on stage during the event and talking politics and whatnot.
1: Mm-hmm.
0: Where am I on the schedule, and what area of expertise did you want for me, just so I make sure I'm ready?
1: Well, you're the opening act, so you'll be doing a stand-up bit.
0: I mean, I could.
1: you can do that. You can close out the event. You can lead the, if we want to do like a national anthem, can you sing? I don't have that in the rotation here,
0: I
1: but
0: sure
1: if you can sing.
0: Just don't ask Guy, but yes, I can sing.
1: You can sing well?
0: My husband, anytime I've asked him, Bobby, I would say, Bobby, do you think I have a good singing voice? And he always says, choir of angels, dear. It's like a choir of angels.
1: So he gives the right answer is what you're telling me.
0: Correct.
1: Can I hear a demo of you singing before I agree to this?
0: Don't get jealous.
1: Okay.
0: But all right. Jason Rance, one of our faves.
1: Yep.
0: From Seattle Red. Him and I are best friends, too. He didn't feel the love, so I decided to sing this song to him on air. Hit it, Joelle.
1: All right.
2: Brace yourself, my friend.
0: Jason and Christine are best friends. They're best friends. They go to Vegas and spend money.
3: End the show. End the show, please.
0: Jason and Christine are best friends. We're best friends.
4: Yeah, we're besties.
1: Oh my God! So that's your best tape that you've got, demo wise.
0: Well, no, I mean, poor Joelle, he wouldn't be able to find it right now. But I usually rock a tune around Christmas time called "Sloshing Around the Christmas Tree."
1: Oh, that's a good one.
0: Yeah,
1: that's a good one.
0: I feel my listen. Could my voice be stronger and better? Of course, but everybody's could. But,
1: anthem's a hard song to sing,
0: okay,
1: but I'm going to give you the mic.
0: Okay,
1: I'm going to give you the mic.
0: I have a better idea.
1: Okay.
0: Why don't we just like do old school? Why don't I just get up and say the Pledge of Allegiance?
1: Oh, you want to do that? Okay. All right, fine. We can agree on that. But hey, I got to ask you, if you had to do one karaoke song, I brought this up 2 weeks ago on my show in Kansas City. If you had to do one karaoke song, what are you going with?
0: Okay, so I usually need a partner for this, and it's very hard to find somebody that wants to sing it. But it, believe it or not, how relative it is right now, I love doing Islands in the Stream.
1: Really?
0: Yes.
1: Okay, so, all right. But if you've got to do it by yourself, what are you doing?
0: Nobody lets me do that.
1: Okay. So you don't go to karaoke and
0: no.
1: Have a few pops? All right.
0: I don't need an activity to drink, Pete. I'm an adult.
1: Okay, Islands in the Stream. So who's your Kenny Rogers?
0: Well, Pete, looks like it's

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11: A California agency is accused of using workers' compensation money to investigate its own staff. Dina Kodiak reports.
12: The Department of Industrial Relations reportedly spent over $30 million from the workers' compensation fund on unrelated contracts. One case involved $80,000 spent investigating a claim that a manager shot a toy bow and arrow at photos of state leaders. The manager was cleared after 18 months. State law prohibits using workers' compensation funds for unrelated purposes. The department says agencies often borrow from one fund and pay it back later. No proof of repayment has been provided.
11: California lawmakers have passed a bill to let residents install simple solar panels that plug into regular outlets. The bill had strong bipartisan support, even though the utilities opposed it. California has some of the highest electricity rates in the country. That bill now heads to Governor Gavin Newsom for his signature. Californians may soon know how much of their food is grown with pesticides containing PFAS, also known as forever chemicals. AB 1603 would require the state to track and publicly share data on PFAS pesticide use. It also awaits the governor's signature. If that bill becomes law, it will require state officials to list pesticides with PFAS in an online database that could come as soon as 2028. And a California mother's been arrested after breaking a school bus window to get to her child. The moment was captured on video from inside the bus.
13: Oh, I thought she was about to start swinging.
11: The mother's actions followed reports that students were stuck on the bus for more than an hour. According to the Calaveras County Sheriff's Office, the parent broke the glass and after entering the bus got into an argument with the driver. The school district says the driver followed the rules. The woman was arrested on suspicion of vandalism. Those are the headlines. I'm Sharon Reardon.
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16: In Norwalk on the 5 freeway northbound at Florence Avenue, that crash on the right shoulder now as things stop from Alondra Boulevard. In La Crescenta, the big rig fire from earlier, 210 freeway westbound to Pennsylvania. They've still got the two right lanes blocked.

0: Ogden. That's adding about 20 minutes to your trip today. In Culver City, this problem on the 405 southbound at Braddock Drive has got the right shoulder taken up. Traffic is at a stop from Wilshire Boulevard.
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3: One of the things I love most about Southern California is discovering communities that are doing things the right way. 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

0: One of the things I love most about Southern California is discovering communities that are doing things the right way. And Montebello is one of those places. This is a city with incredible momentum. New businesses are opening, restaurants are thriving, development is happening, and Montebello has even been recognized as one of the most business-friendly cities in all of LA County, a reflection of the city's commitment to growth, investment, and opportunity. So when you're looking for a great place to live, start a business, or simply visit and explore, Montebello is a city worth getting to know.
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10: 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Winning day on Wall Street as the earnings parade continues. Today, NVIDIA had a big day with the better-than-expected blowout revenue and earnings report that came out after the bell yesterday, well ahead of estimates. And NVIDIA stock today popped $18.32 at $227 and change. Looks like the tech names were back in focus pretty much across the board here today, with the NASDAQ popping 411 points at the close, back to 26,541. The Dow moved up 106 points. At 53,569, and the S&P 500 of 55 points. Double nickels on the board today for the S&P 500, settling at 7,731. The yield on the 10-year note down 4.67%. The volatility index slipping 5% today. Bitcoin back above 80K right now at 80,300. Ethereum above 2,500. Doge at the moment at 8 cents. We're, of course, following the latest headlines in the Middle East with oil prices edging higher today. Brent crude in London hovering at around 89 and change. And in New York right now, we see West Texas Intermediate trading just below $84 a barrel. We'll get an update from oil industry analyst John Kilduff later this hour. Again, Capital and CNBC contributor John Kilduff will be joining us live. Tomorrow's the big day for Kevin Warsh, the new Fed chair, in his first speech at the annual symposium in Jackson Hole, Wyoming. Of course, the markets will be focused on what he has to say. The earnings parade continued this afternoon with Gap retailer shares of that clothing retailer jumping about 14% after the company announced Michael Francis will take over at Old Navy starting on November 2nd, succeeding the previous CEO, who's been there since 2022. Marvell Technology moving lower by about 6% here after hours. Autodesk, the maker of 3D design software, sliding 5% after its earnings projections disappointed Wall Street analysts. Mortgage rates at or near the highs of the year. We'll get an update on that. And real estate from Jeff

0: 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But first, On Your Money, the markets, the economy, and the whole works now, and what's been a winning week. Joining us live now, Brian Perry at BrianPerryInvesting.com and author of the 25% Cash Machine Veteran Market Strategist, Brian Perry. Brian, thank you very much for taking the calls here this afternoon.
1: Sure, Frank. Always good to be with you, and thanks very much for everyone being on this call. We're in kind of a, what I would call a split-screen market, Frank. You had a market today which really reflected the power of NVIDIA and its $5.5 trillion market cap and the kind of inertia that that kind of stock can have on the rest of the market and those related stocks that are in its particular space. We had a big move here in some of the software names as well because of the big blowout numbers from CrowdStrike and Salesforce. So there was a calculatedly, you know, very narrow move here for the markets higher, which set, you know, everybody thinking that everything's fine, but only one sector of the 11 sectors actually closed higher today. The other 10 sectors closed lower. So the information technology sector, which is the most important sector to the S&P 500, had a banner day, but everything else really kind of lagged at the expense of that. So it's important for people to know that this market here is still pretty top heavy when it comes to what's driving the bus. You know, in terms of the market's dominated by this year-over-year earnings increase of around 50% growth. And that's really, you know, generated by the AI story here, which continues to be very much alive and well, given NVIDIA's forecast today. You know, their revenues were expected to be up 44% year-over-year, or forecast for next year, for 2027. And they, Jensen Huang came out and said they're going to be looking at a 70% revenue increase year-over-year. So that really got the street, the market really, you know, rewarded the stock heavily upon that particular conference call post-earnings. So the rise of AI continues to move forward here, and now we're moving into the next phase of AI, which is called physical AI, and that's really the application of AI to all things manufactured and every industry you can imagine, everything from electrification to transportation to manufacturing, you name it, and it's, you know, robotics, space, all of it. So it's moving, and despite the fact that there is still you know, a growing political backlash toward the data center is not in my backyard, you know. So if it's humming and it's glowing and it's a big monolith in your backyard, a lot, you know, there's just a lot of political backlash on that. Similar to what it was, Frank, back in the days of the cell towers, you know, it was pretty much the same kind of, you know, political angst over that same kind of thing. But you know, it came and it went, and I think that's probably going to still, you know, this is all going to get built out in good time. The cycle might be longer, but I still think it's going to get built. The information sector with the software stocks, software as a service, that's making a comeback here. You know, and so people thought that, you know, that was dead in the water. You know, the software as a service companies here because of the combativeness of platforms like Anthropic coming after their types of business, and that's really started to find out yesterday when Anthropic and Salesforce, Mark Benioff's the CEO of Salesforce, got on the call together and talked about how we're here to just enable everybody. And so the software sector got a nice lift today, led by Microsoft and Salesforce and others in that sector here. So that looks like that's coming back alive as well. Now with NVIDIA out of the way, the next big earnings story is going to be Micron, you know, the biggest of the memory makers, but they don't come out till September 30th. So there's a lot of time between now and then. As you said, Kevin Warsh talks tomorrow. That's going to be the next where all focus is on his speech and how he's going to try to deliver, you know, a what I would call a Swedish meatball to the bond market here. You've got Scott Bessent, Treasury Secretary, now embarking on his form of QE through the Treasury to buy bonds at the long end of the curve and willing to use the Treasury's balance sheet in which to do so. So that had the bond market stabilizing here, but it also really put a huge bid under the crypto market because of what is called the debasement trade. And that's where people are forecasting a future weakness in the dollar because of the new liquidity that's going to be added to the Fed's balance, to the Treasury's balance sheet by buying long-term bonds to keep yields down, to keep our refinancing expenses down for this whopping deficit that we've got to maintain. So that's all in play. And at the same time, you know, you've got all this going on with the geopolitical world. You've got, Ukraine.

0: You've got Iran. You've got China launching, these wild cyber attacks here on the DOJ, NASA, the Federal Reserve, and all that right before Trump is going to meet President Xi. So this is there's a lot of saber rattling out there in the world, and just the market at the same time is very resilient here. The S&P has a good looking chart. It looks like we're, here we are. We closed today at 77.30, and I don't see any real major resistance because the world's just awash in liquidity and it wants to be in U.S.-based assets here. It looks like the road to 8,000 to 8,500 is a clear path higher.
1: On the air live with veteran market strategist Brian Perry at BrianPerryInvesting.com and author of the 25% Cash Machine. As always, thank you for that excellent assessment of the current situation here, Brian Perry. And I don't know if you've noticed what I've noticed related to cryptos, but it seems as the Iran stalemate now plays out, every time there's been a hiccup in negotiations or extending this conflict, suddenly crypto seemed to be doing well. And now with this debasement trade that you mentioned also, we see Bitcoin above 80,000 here at the moment, Ethereum above 2,500. And the other ones have also firmed nicely. What are your thoughts about where Bitcoin goes from here in all this? We've seen some, once again, as usual, outlandish predictions, or maybe not so outlandish, on where Bitcoin might go from here. What's getting your attention, and what do you see ahead here for the cryptos?
0: Well, there's some structural buying in here. You had institutional buying come in pretty strong here, Frank. There are over $200 million worth of institutional buying in Bitcoin over the past week alone, and that hasn't settled up at all. It's a little bit overbought short term here, but you've got the market now is getting pretty excited about a couple things here. There's progress surrounding this proposed Clarity Act in Congress, and people need to understand that that's a big deal here because it's designed to establish very explicit SEC and CFTC jurisdiction over digital asset spot markets, and which means that there's more regulatory oversight, and that's what institutions want. They don't want the Wild West. They want something where there's some Jersey walls. And so it's boosted institutional confidence, and that's what's bringing in. And that may happen as soon as next month. Some people are saying it may not happen this year, but I think it's actually going to be pulled forward before the midterms. The White House and the agencies are highly engaged in this too. There's a high level of dialogue between policymakers, regulatory heads, and the crypto industry execs. It's signaling to the institutional market that there's just a more accommodating environment for digital assets. And, the token market's getting well-defined. And, you've just got general, technical buying now in a massive short squeeze taking place as well. There was a lot of shorts on Bitcoin coming into this last couple weeks here. So that the big squeeze is on there as well. With Ethereum clearing 2,500, that's key because I'm full disclosure, I own and for myself and client accounts, BMNR, which is the minor immersion story there. That's BMNR for those that want to play the Ethereum story here through Tom Lee, who's a very strong CNBC host and just a very smart money manager when it comes to the cryptos. So I'm along that name here, and I think that that Ethereum has a shot here to trade to 3,500 by year end, and that Bitcoin, after it consolidates here, because of this institutional bid, Frank, I think there's a chance here that Bitcoin could clear 100,000 by year end.
1: See you tonight. Read about it tomorrow. But hear it now on MoTeC on Money, live on the air with veteran market strategist Brian Perry. Now, Brian, take a look at what's happening with NVIDIA. That big pop today above, gained more than $18 today at 227 and change, a big jump for that stock. What do you see ahead there for NVIDIA and anything else that you took away from their earnings report and also this teaming up now with SpaceX, which, of course, we still need to talk about?
0: Sure enough, their relationships, they've been planting these seeds here for some time now, and it's not just about all these doubters of what they would call circular financing, where they're financing those that are actually just buying their chips to make it look like, they're doing it organically when, people are doubting that this was really happening from, a true, genuine demand side in a pull. And it really is. They've proven that today throughout throughout the whole day, all the analyst community has gotten very excited about what's going on here, Frank. Price targets are now burns

0: seen, which I think is probably the axe when it comes to the analyst community. They came in with and raised their price to $400 from where it currently sits. I think NVIDIA, it trades at, roughly 20 times forward earnings here, PE. And it's just because it's so massive, people just wonder, how do you move the needle on a $5.5 trillion company that big? And it just takes, tremendous amounts of money flow to push that stock higher here. But we saw that today. And it was just, throughout the entire day, there was really only two bouts of selling here. And then it just closed up very firm on the day. So it looks as if, when they raised their revenue forecast, that just really was eye-popping. And the business with SpaceX, that Elon Musk is going to be using their next generation Vera Rubin chip, for their whole, data center build out and for Grok. And it just seems as if, NVIDIA's got this incredible momentum going on right now, and they're still ahead of the competition. But AMD has some chips that are catching up to some extent at the lower end of the quote the higher end, but NVIDIA still has this this quantum lead on the entire competition here, and that's why the best of breed companies want the best of breed chips. It really boils down to that, Frank. It's just when you've got that kind of war chest cash to put into the Ferrari of all chips, then that's what you do because you need to win the race. And that's, that's what's going on with NVIDIA here. So I think they're still going to maintain their lead. The stock is broken out, kind of. It needs to really break above 225 to really be free and clear of any overhead resistance here. And really where if there's a big short position here or those that have sold a lot of covered calls on the stock, which I'm sure was a big deal going into the earnings, that all gets just kind of rinsed. And the stock is free to trade higher. I think that's imminent. I can't say when exactly, but I think it's sooner than later. But again, we're going into a period here, Frank, where, after the Kevin Warsh speech tomorrow, which you noted, we don't have until September 30th until Micron reports. And so there's kind of a vacuum of catalysts, I'd say, between here and there. So I think we're going to be kind of in a washing machine between now and then. But it doesn't mean that there won't be, that NVIDIA won't be under steady accumulation by institutional money, because it looks like a sure bet from here to 300.
1: On the line with Brian Perry. Brian, at this point, let me ask you the big question here while we have a few more minutes here. Any specific places where you are putting money now and or taking it off the table?
0: Absolutely. Certainly, Frank. The military budgets around the world are they're doubling over the next 5 or 7 years here. So, and we're depleted on a lot of our munitions here. So with that said, certainly RTX, formerly Raytheon, is the my number one pick in the defense aerospace area here. They make the Tomahawk missile, which is our number one munition out there. Starting to pick up Rocket Mortgage here, RKT. They recently, in last year, bought Redfin and also Mr. Cooper, which is a mortgage servicing company here. So the that company here trading at $14, I think, has all the potential in the world to make it up toward 20, based upon the fact that I think that the bond market is going to be more favorable now, with the Treasury now actively buying long-term bonds and trying to drive down interest rates. I think that that's good. And inflation numbers here were pretty good this week. So I think that we have a backdrop for lower rates, higher stocks, higher market, but also better conditions here for the housing market. Also been picking up some Cardinal Health, just a great number here. Pretty much the picks and shovels in the medical distribution area here. Silver, SLV. I think silver has had a nice move off the bottom here with gold, and will consolidate for a bit. But silver looks like it's hit a long-term monthly support line, and looks like it wants to trade higher. In the financial area, I've been picking up Goldman Sachs. The stock's pulled back here to 1,035, 1,040. I think the stock can trade to 13, 1,400, which is a 30%, 40% upside from here. It is the number one head honcho in the entire financial business. And lastly, POW, for people that want to be in the power business here, because that's a major investment theme, is to, how do I play the global electrification super cycle here? And that's the Vista shares, POW. Then it is the it's an AI power infrastructure ETF, and it's got your biggest names in there like GE Vernova, Eaton, Quanta Services, and so Bell Fuse, things like that. And so it's a great way to cast a net over the entire build out of the electric grid. And I think we all should have a position in that in our portfolios, because It's hard to pick the one or two big winners, but

0: why not just buy the sector? Because it all looks good.
1: Terrific, Brian. Wish we had more time. As always, great to speak with you. And thank you so very much for taking the call and what's turning out to be a very important week for the markets here with a lot of moving parts. And looks like we're positive so far this week. And some of the big movers here very much in focus. And we got that big speech tomorrow. We'll all be watching and listening. Veteran market strategist Brian Perry at BrianPerryInvesting.com, also author of the 25% Cash Machine. Brian, thank you very, very much for taking the call and look forward to speaking with you again very soon.
0: Okay. Always great to be with you, Frank. Thanks so very much. Have a great weekend.
1: Thank you. Thank you very much. Out to the freeways now, 790 KABC.
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3: In Diamond Bar, the 57 freeway northbound before the 60 is a crash on the right shoulder with two big rigs involved there. And things are stop and go from Pathfinder Road behind it. In La Crescenta, on the 210 freeway westbound at Pennsylvania Avenue, a big rig fire from earlier has still got the two right lanes blocked as we have a cleanup underway. Culver City had trouble on the 405 southbound at Braddock. The wreck is cleared. You're still slow from Wilshire, though.
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2: 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Just play the game one way. You hit a ball in the gap, run. Boom, coming in hot.
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5: 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Right now, caller 9 wins at 1-888-795-222. 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We have a winner on Wall Street today with the Dow closing up 106 points at 53,569. The S&P 500 of 55 at 7,731. And the NASDAQ of 411 points at 26,541 as some of the big tech names got a pop today, including NVIDIA of more than $18 at $227 and change. SpaceX of $1.24 at $140.87. Tesla moving up $8.99 at $354.81. Salesforce shares getting a pop of more than $46 to $252 and change. CrowdStrike up $38.78 to $227.96. Taking a look at the price of gold, it's hovering at around $4,661 and change. Oil right now, just below $84 a barrel in New York and close to $90 in London. We'll talk about oil coming up and the latest news coming out of the Middle East with John Kilduff, oil industry analyst and again Capital and CNBC contributor, will be joining us live here shortly. Bitcoin back above 80,000 right now, 80,300, up about 400 here at the moment. Ethereum hovering just above 2,500. Doge at the moment at 8 cents. And now the latest news, 790 KBC.
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6: Several Republican state senators want the University of California to bring back SAT and ACT scores for admissions, saying students are less prepared without them. Dina Kodiak reports.
7: They point to a UC San Diego report showing more freshmen are struggling with basic math than ever before. Over 3,000 UC faculty have previously called for the tests to return, saying students lack key math, writing, and reasoning skills. The tests were dropped in 2020. Critics of the exams say they're unfair to students with less wealthy backgrounds.
6: A bill that would require independent investigations into shootings by federal immigration agents is now with Governor Newsom. The New York Times claims ICE agents have shot at least 23 people since early 2025. The Assembly approved AB 1806 with a 42-13 vote, mostly along party lines. It follows two recent shootings in California involving ICE agents. Those are the headlines. I'm Sharon Reardon.
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9: In Diamond Bar, the 57 freeway northbound before the 60. It's a crash on the right shoulder with two big rigs involved there. And things are stop and go from Pathfinder Road behind it. In La Crescenta, on the 210 freeway westbound at Pennsylvania Avenue, a big rig fire from earlier has still got the two right lanes blocked as we have a cleanup underway. Culver City had trouble on the 405. Southbound at Braddock, the wreck is cleared. You're still slow from Wilshire, though.
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6: Mo Tech on Money continues here, 790 KABC. How are gas and oil prices looking this week after the U.S. announced an economic D-Day against Iran? U.S. moving forward with Operation Economic Outcast, as outlined by Treasury Secretary Scott Bessent this week. Calling it an economic D-Day, repeating what President Trump had to say about this as the U.S. seeks to cut off Iranian revenue sources, including oil. Now, crude oil futures hovering at around $84 in New York, it looks like. Brent crude in London, close to $90 a barrel this week. Iran and Oman, meanwhile, continue to hold talks on a deal to jointly manage the Strait of Hormuz. With the Iranian Islamic Revolutionary Guard Corps announcing this week that a deal had been struck with Oman. Following all these developments closely, joining us live now is oil industry analyst John Kilduff at Again Capital and CNBC contributor, longtime contributor to this program. John Kilduff, thank you very much for taking the call here this afternoon.
7: Good to be with you as always, Frank. Thank you.
6: Thank you very much. And it's been a while since we chatted behind live microphones. Give us your reaction to the latest headlines here and the big announcement by Treasury Secretary Bessent and President Trump this week on the economic sanctions kicking in against Iran and what's happening in the Strait of Hormuz and everything else that's impacting the gas and oil markets.
7: Yeah, and there's plenty going on, Frank, that's for sure. In terms of the economic D-Day, we're still waiting to see what the full expanse of those sanctions are going to be. But certainly the signaling is that they're ready to clamp down once again on Iran, as we have in the past. And when you and I spoke recently about this, or right before the announcement was made, the economic lever on Iran is an effective one. Because they are a kleptocracy there. The IRGC is really a criminal organization. There's no two ways about it. So dangling money in front of them is what was attempted earlier with that memorandum of understanding. And a lot of us thought that the IRGC, the Iranian Revolutionary Guard, would take the money and run. So now they're flipping the script. They're doing the opposite, and they are looking to isolate them financially. They don't have a lot of money, Frank. They don't have a lot of international currency reserves. So you'll see this sort of grip them. But they are lashing out. They did fire at another ship yesterday evening, but not to any great extent. But in terms of all this continuing to play out on a real-time basis, Frank, earlier today there was a bit of a spike higher in oil prices as the Wall Street Journal told us all that the administration is spurning or ripping up the memorandum of understanding from earlier in the year, that President Trump no longer has any interest in that deal. So.

0: So Iran just lost a lot of its leverage that way. I can tell you the workarounds in terms of getting oil out of the Persian Gulf producing countries, and I'm talking about Saudi Arabia, Iraq, Kuwait, and the like, have proven effective. I mean, we're still not where we were in terms of the pre-war situation. The Strait of Hormuz is really decimated in terms of tanker traffic. But what's happening is that there's other pipelines that have been put in place. They're getting crude oil out south of the Strait. They're getting it out into the Mediterranean, both through the Red Sea and the Suez Canal, and out through Turkey. But importantly, there's been sort of a tanker. I don't mean to get too much in the weeds here on you, Frank, but there's a tanker shuttle system that's been set up. So tankers are taking the risk to take oil from Iraq, Kuwait, and other countries. They're parking just outside the Strait of Hormuz there once they get through it. So they're taking the real Strait of Hormuz risk, unloading right there in the Gulf onto other ships that are then going on their way. So, you know, we're getting, about, maybe 40 to 50% of the volumes that we had pre-war out of the Strait. So that's why prices are sort of caught in this little range here, this mini range now between 80 and 90. Now, there's still terrific concern, Frank, that this could go off the rails. All Iran has to do really is, fire off some more missiles on some of the shipping interests and they'll shut down. So, but the president is claiming that the mines have been swept out of the Gulf. We do know that Iraq and the Saudis and a couple others have been making overtures and even deals with Iran to get oil out. And we think, and what we're seeing, more than we think, we kind of know, that the Iranians are mixing their oil in with the Iraqi oil to be able to get some of their barrels out. And they say they claim to have gotten about 10 million barrels out over the past couple of months. So that's why this oil price hasn't exploded to the upside. But the squeeze is on. More squeeze is coming. And if the administration does follow through fulsomely with these economic sanctions, that will push Iran to the breaking point, Frank. And we will see them, I think, finally capitulate. I don't think they're going to lash out anymore. They don't want to be damaged any more than they already have. So that's what we're on the cusp on here. We do need, this economic D-Day measures to be clamped on and then just wait and see. It won't take long.
1: See you tonight. Read about it tomorrow. But hear it now on MoTeC on Money, live on the air with John Kilduff, oil industry analyst at Again Capital and CNBC contributor. As you noted, a second commercial tanker in the Strait of Hormuz was struck with a projectile, causing a fire, which, according to the UK Maritime Trade Organization, looks like it was one of their ships possibly involved here in this attack. So if these attacks continue, we also see the news that the U.S. carrier Theodore Roosevelt, the strike group, is expected to deploy to the Middle East in the coming weeks. Looks like the Abraham Lincoln is off the hook, heading back to San Diego now. So what do you see happening here right now with this situation with Iran and Oman also teaming up with this deal, trying to control the Strait of Hormuz? President Trump had threatened to bomb Oman at one point if they interfered with this Iranian deal ultimately between the U.S. and Iran. What do you see the end game here at this point?
0: Yeah, well, I just have to say one thing, Frank. In terms of our military service members, all of them, we owe them such an incredible debt of gratitude. It's immeasurable. So I just thank them all so much for what they're doing. In the long run here, this is going to end up being a terrific thing. To the extent, I've talked about this before with you, to the extent we can isolate or neutralize Iran as a bad actor in the region, it's important, and it'll pay dividends down the road in a big way. As far as Iran and Oman teaming up here, Oman has really taken their chances here. You know, obviously the president was angered and given, you know, all the support over the years that we have given to Oman. It was kind of surprising. The two of them are, and I say Iran, when I say the two of them, I mean Iran and Oman, they are trying to exact a toll, trying to get a revenue source out of this. That'll never fly. There's not a tanker company or a country that has an interest in this, especially China, that's going to be sitting there paying tolls to either one of these countries. So that's a non-starter. There's a lot of noise, Frank. What I was going to say at the top, actually, with you is that it's like the two sides are just talking past each other at this point. In terms of Iran and Oman claiming to have some, you know, control over the Strait, it's a joke. They don't. Our Navy's there. The

0: blockade on Iran is working as well as part of this economic D-Day. I know the Treasury Secretary is trying to get after them on financial basis. The blockade, though, is squeezing Iran big time. And you'll notice that that was the sole missile strike the other night that we hadn't seen in a while. Iran has gone somewhat quiet because it's our analysis that the most recent round of U.S. strikes actually did do quite a bit of damage to Iran's military capabilities. But look, it only takes one missile. So if they have a few left laying around, that's obviously going to, you know, raise shackles. It's going to hit the headline services and trading rooms that I deal with, and it's going to keep the price elevated and cause all kinds of angst. But again, I do think we're nearing sort of the end game here. I think all the countries have sort of had it, including Iran. And Iran, as they become increasingly desperate for monetary funds, Frank, you'll see them relent. This deal with Iraq to have let them smuggle out their oil with Iraq's oil is telling to me that the Iranians are on their back foot finally and really getting squeezed. So I don't see anything coming out of this Iran-Oman deal. If you want to even call it that, I do see the others in the region finally getting together and squeezing Iran here to a terrific degree. And I want to point out one other thing. Another thing President Trump did was the move on Venezuela earlier in the year, Frank. Now there is word that the U.S. may take an ownership interest in part of Venezuela's oil fields, the massive oil fields they have, and Frank, that they're talking about Venezuela leaving OPEC. After all this, Venezuela was one of the founding members of OPEC. A future of oil prices without a cartel working against our interests is going, in and of itself, going to be a gift to U.S. drivers and consumers and really the global economy.
1: That is very big news, John. Thank you for sharing those highlights with us here. And briefly, you mentioned gas prices. We're looking at $5.70, the average price for regular in Los Angeles, $6.09. The average price for premium, $7.32 for diesel. All these well off the all-time highs, but still eye-poppingly high. Any thoughts on where gas prices go from here?
0: Yeah, I always make sure I'm sitting down, Frank, when you give me those California retail prices. They're just beyond scary. I'm still concerned about a run to $100 for crude oil, which would generate even higher retail fuel prices, unfortunately. We continue to have Ukrainians hitting Russian refinery capacity, so that's hurting the global supply. And here we're just not out of the woods yet, although I will tell you, to talk about stepping it up, U.S. refiners are operating basically now at 100% of capacity. And so they are putting as much volume refined product-wise as they can, not only into the U.S. market, but to the global market. So I still am fearful that we have a final phase of this that will see oil prices tick a bit higher. I don't see them going much over 100, but I do see them touching it, both for Brent and WTI, the U.S. marker, but it won't last long, Frank. And I think, you know, as we get into late September, October, let's keep our fingers crossed in any storms, of course, hurricanes in the Gulf of Mexico. But, Frank, that should be it.
1: Terrific, John. Thank you very much for that comprehensive update. As always, John Kilduff at Again Capital and CNBC contributor, live with us here on MoTeC on Money on 790 KABC.
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3: In Encino, the 101 northbound before Havenhurst, a disabled vehicle waiting for the tow truck to come along. It's in the right lane. Traffic is stopped from Woodman Avenue. You can expect a delay of probably about 20 minutes getting through that stretch. On the 10, eastbound before Peck Road, carpool lane blocked with a crash. And as you stop and go from Temple City Boulevard and in La Crescenta, the 210 westbound to Pennsylvania Avenue, still have the two right lanes blocked with that earlier big rig fire.
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16: Frank, thanks for having me, Frank. The Freddie Mac 30-year fixed rate averaged 6.66% this week. 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A 15-year fix is at 5.75% at one point, and that's up to 8.32.750. The high balance loan, that's 8.32.751 to almost a million 250. 6.625% at one point for the 30-year. 15 years at 1 point cost at 5.99 rate. And then the jumbo loan, anything over the $1,250,000, is at 6.375%. The deal of the day is adjustable rate mortgage, the 5-year or the 7-year loan. They're significantly lower than the fixed. I did some calculations before we went on the air. On an $800,000 loan, if you took a 5.5% ARM locked in for 5 years, the payment is $4,542 a month at on $800,000 at 6.375%. The 30-year fix is at $5,195. So the bottom line is the ARM is $653 less per month, and over 5 years it's almost $40,000 of payment savings. So ARM is really the way to go if you want to do something about knocking those payments down.
15: Well, it looks like you posted your column already focused on this, exactly what we're talking about here, Jeff. So you think the rates are going to, right now it looks like mortgage rates are bedeviled here. 6.66%, you mentioned that you think they're going higher?
16: Oh, yeah. And I was listening earlier to your show, your first guest. I

0: respectfully disagree with just about everything he said. And my reasoning is that, so we have the $40 trillion in debt, and it's costing us $1 trillion a year just to finance the debt. We have the AI competition for money, and we have the war that your last guest mentioned about the oil prices. So I see nothing happening but rates going up. I think there's so much competition for that money, and as you pay, you know, higher yields, why not? Investors want to do that. So I just see it going that way. I don't. And with the bond market, when Warsh tried to knock the rates down a week ago with buying those bonds, it lasted for a whole afternoon, and then rates went back up. So.
1: All right. So Jeff Lazarson, president of MortgageRaider.com. Jeff, do we have another moment here? No, that's it. All right, we're going to go to the game here. 49ers and the Raiders here on 790 KBC.
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6: This season we celebrate 80 years of history.
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0: Raiders and Niners coming your way. Third and final preseason game. 49ers dropped one to the Titans 19-13. And in week one, you had Tennessee play a lot of their starters. Niners had the joint practices with the Chargers, beat them 41-17 last week in a really good showing that the coaches had to feel excellent about. For the Raiders, they lost to the Cardinals 27-14 in week one and then beat the Texans 22-20 last week. They will open the season against Miami on September 13th. The 49ers will open in Australia against the Rams. And, guys, this is one where, okay, you've got Clay and Clint Kubiak going against each other. Head coach for the Raiders, who was the offensive coordinator for Seattle. His brother is going to be calling plays for the 49ers. And that's like a nice little subplot where Gary Kubiak's got to be very proud that both these guys have gone into the family business in his sons.
2: Yeah, and it kind of seems like in this whole division here that everything's kind of intertwined, right? You know, a lot of these guys worked with Kyle Shanahan and his staff. Now they've kind of gone off throughout, you know, they've got, you know, coaches at the Cardinals, coaches with the Seahawks, you know, coaches here with the Raiders, like all over the place. You know, it kind of comes off the same tree. So it's interesting to see how these guys kind of pit against each other.
3: Well, Clint coming off that huge success, coming off a Super Bowl, right, being the offensive coordinator for the Seahawks and now right here running his own show, spent some time with us in Santa Clara. And so, yes, definitely has seen it all.
0: What's weird is last week Dennis brought up a guy in Craig Ironhead Hayward.
2: Yeah.
0: Well, his son Connor Hayward is going to play for the Raiders. His brother is Cameron Hayward, the All-Pro. So the family business for the Haywards as well will be on display. We're going to have John Hussey handle the opening coin toss as the captains meet at midfield, and we will find out who's getting the ball first right now.
4: Gentlemen, welcome. We have a coin, heads and tails. Heads and tails. San Francisco, you're the visiting team. What is your call?
5: Tails.
4: Tails is the call. Tails is the call.